0: through to 2027, Corey Pake says Hunt is a role model for his teammates.
1: Ultimate professional, really. See where he goes about his business here at training. And in terms of energy, he's still got that in numbers. So, he's the first one in, last to leave all the time. So I'm sure he'll bring that again for us next year as well.
0: In AFL news, Fremantle's Sam Sturt is the only player in any doubt for Sunday's home game against the Gold Coast. The Dockers say Hayden Young is good to go after coming off the ground briefly during Thursday's win over Geelong. Collingwood defender Braden Maynard will miss another week as he continues his recovery from a shoulder injury. At the FIFA World Cup, Cristiano Ronaldo has responded to criticism of his form with two goals in Portugal's 5-0 win over Uzbekistan.
2: But it's Portugal on the circuit, Bruno Fernandes, Cristiano Ronaldo!
0: England drew nil-all with Ghana. Australian Independent Radio News.
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4: 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If you just tuned in, we're 1 hour down. We've got a couple to come. And Toby Mac has just announced he's got a brand new album dropping this Friday. And there is an A-list entourage of talent that have chipped in with their services to help him put this together. Now, a few of the songs are already out, but there is a few more surprises lined up. We'll give you all the details at the news desk. We'll cover this off real soon. Switchfoot 2, your artist of the week, drops their new album on Friday. It's called Forever Now. We're going to hear from lead singer John Foreman talking about a song off their album called Fading West that encourages us to fight for love and for the ones that we love. But before we do that, something to ponder and to think about with our daily thought about the value that you can bring into any environment and any community, any workplace, anywhere you find yourself, really. We're going to get you thinking about it next on The Daily.
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0: Hey, tune into The Daily. You're with Cam. Welcome. Great to have you part of the show as we get you thinking right now.
1: Something to think about.
2: Wow, I never thought of it like that.
0: All right, we're about to unpack an idea for today's Daily Thought. Here we go. Some people look for a beautiful place. Others make a place beautiful. It's a bit of a distinction here. Let's dive into it. Some people spend their lives searching for the perfect home, the perfect workplace, the perfect church or community, believing that happiness is found somewhere else. Now, there is nothing wrong with appreciating beautiful places, but what this quote is talking about is that true beauty is often created and not merely discovered. It comes from the attitude, the kindness, and the character of the people who inhabit a place. Let me give you an example. Someone who greets others with warmth. They keep their surroundings tidy. They encourage you instead of criticizing. And they willingly serve others. All these people can transform an ordinary environment into one that people love being a part of. Their presence makes the place feel welcoming, peaceful, and alive. Whereas on the other hand, even the most breathtaking location can feel cold and unpleasant if it's filled with negativity, selfishness, or constant conflict. This idea also challenges us to stop waiting for our circumstances to improve before giving our best. Rather than asking, well, what can this place do for me? You can ask, what can I contribute here? A smile? A helping hand? A word of encouragement? Or simply choosing gratitude over complaining can make a remarkable difference. Ultimately, these beautiful places are nice. They may capture our attention. But beautiful people from the inside out, they're the ones that transform the spaces around them. So wherever you are today, you've got the opportunity to leave it better than you found it. Not because the place changed first, but because you did. And that's something worth thinking about. That's our Daily Thought.
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0: Still to come on The Daily, I'll tell you about the brand new album Toby Mac is dropping later this week. I got heaven on my mind. I got people waiting by. And the huge entourage of talent that he has enlisted to put this project together. We'll cover this off for you at the news desk. But first, Chelsea, welcome to The Daily. I understand that you've just given, you've donated, because the station is now a pretty key part of your morning routine. Tell us the story.
1: I recently changed my alarm clock to an actual radio alarm clock, but it wasn't hard to choose which radio station. I wanted it to be something that wasn't going to be, you know, talking about questionable things. And I really like, it's always lighthearted, and even if it is more deep conversation topics that, it's still done in such a easy listening way.
0: Thank you so much for saying that. And thank you even more for your incredible donation. It is your financial partnership. It's that contribution that is that next needed step to be able to keep the station on the air. It's listener funded if you've only just come across it recently as you flicked around on the FM dial. And heading into the end of financial year, this is a critical time to be able to raise funds to keep broadcasting. 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But if you hadn't yet, I would urge you to head online and give what you can. It is about every single person that loves this station, that needs it a part of their day for the positive, uplifting content, the great music that uplifts and inspires, to be there for you. It's going to be funded by you. So if you hadn't given yet, head online, make that donation, and thank you so much for doing your bit to keep the station on the air.

0: If you're driving and you see someone who's blind and using a white cane, there are three things to remember to help make it safer for them to cross the road. Firstly, give them a little more time to cross. Please don't honk or yell because that's really confusing for them. And finally, if you can see their cane, it means they can't see you. So don't get too close and please follow the road rules. Remember, watch out, cane about. A community service announcement from Guide Dogs.
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0: Next on The Daily, Toby Mac has announced the guest list edition of his album, Heaven On My Mind. I got heaven on my mind. I got people waiting by. Close my eyes. All right, we'll tell you all about it and the huge names that join him on the project when we cover it off at the news desk. As for right now, let's have another look at your Artist of the Week, Switchfoot. Who are gearing up in 2 days' time to release their brand new album called Forever Now. It drops this Friday. We are getting ready for its release by listening back to some of the big songs that have brought Switchfoot this far in their musical journey so far. They've toured Australia. Gosh, I've lost count however many times. I've lost count of how many times I've seen them live. But here, lead singer John Foreman explains a song called Love Alone is Worth the Fight.
1: Oftentimes, I am caught by my fears. I'm afraid of failing. I'm afraid of what other people might think. And a lot of times, our fears are the things that hold us back. And in many ways, fear is the opposite of love. If God himself is love, and if our identity is found in that, then out of that, we are able to love those around us in spite of our fears. To be a lover, you have to be a fighter. You have to endure and face those fears. And this is a song about that. Thank you so much for listening to it. It's called Love Alone is Worth the Fight, and I hope it inspires you to be both a lover and a fighter.
0: The song first appeared on their album Fading West. Here is your Artist of the Week, Switchfoot. Before the new album drops on Friday, this is Love Alone is Worth the Fight at The Daily.

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0: Toby Mac has announced the Heaven on My Mind guest list edition is on the way. He says, so grateful for all the amazing artists that came alongside me on this project. Thank you from the heart. All right, so here's a little snapshot.
2: Grateful that today
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0: and Tarion. A number of these songs have already been released, but as a collection of work, Toby Mac, Heaven on My Mind, the guest list edition, it drops on Friday. 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

Hi there, it's Rachel McNally here. Thanks so much for being part of our One Way FM family here in Canberra. It's so important to have a Christian voice on the airwaves in the nation's capital, and One Way FM provides an opportunity for local Christian artists like me to be heard. 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

0: Hey, still to come on the daily, some brand new tunes from For King and Country. Yesterday on the show, we gave you a little acoustic performance that Luke Smallbone had uploaded of a new song called A Good Man, which is going to be on their album that drops in September. Now, an official teaser has dropped for the song. We'll give you a listen to the polished, finished product. Also, Dr. Jodie Richardson from the Well Hello Anxiety podcast is going to join us. We're going to talk through some incredible free resources that will help not only you, but your entire family with mental health. It's one of the big barriers that often gets in the way of people pursuing avenues for professional help is just how much it costs. But this incredible new free resource may just be exactly what you need to get started. We'll tell you about this next hour at the Daily.
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3: Hello there, I'm Sean Bindley. The federal government is continuing to defend its tax deal with the Greens, which has surprised the superannuation sector. Michael Packey reports.
4: After weeks of haggling, Labor finally convinced the Greens to support its changes to capital gains tax and negative gearing, but was forced to add another measure to its legislation. The rules for self-managed super funds have been tightened, meaning from now on, people won't be able to get a tax advantage by using their fund to purchase a property. Government Minister Tanya Plibersek says it's a very small change and won't affect many people.
5: This is what negotiation looks like.
4: Nationals leader Matt Canavan argues self-managed funds have been blindsided.
6: This dodgy deal with the Greens from the government is a massive attack on every Australian superannuation funds.
4: The government's new tax rules will pass Parliament tomorrow. Michael Packey, Canberra.
3: There are fears the H5N1 strain of bird flu may now have been found in South Australia. Two dead subantarctic birds have been discovered at Fowler's Bay, 1,200 kilometres from Esperance in Western Australia, where two confirmed cases of the virus first raised the alarm.
4: Blindsided.
6: This dodgy deal with the Greens from the government is a massive attack on every Australian superannuation funds.
4: The government's new tax rules will pass Parliament tomorrow. Michael Packey, Canberra.
3: There are fears the H5N1 strain of bird flu may now have been found in South Australia. Two dead subantarctic birds have been discovered at Fowler's Bay,

0: acoustic performance Luke Smallbone of Peking and Country had released of one of their new songs called A Good Man. Well, turns out that a brand new teaser has just emerged online. We'll give you a little taste of the finished version. Also, we're going to hit rewind back 5 years to a song that topped the charts this week on June 24, a cracker from Lauren Daigle. But next, we're going to talk about mental health with Dr. Jodie Richardson from the Well Hello Anxiety podcast. And one of the biggest barriers that is in the way of many individuals and families seeking professional help for their mental health is just simply how much it can cost. Jodie's got some incredible stuff to talk through in just a moment about a big new free set of resources for organizations, for schools, for individuals to talk through significant areas and what they're described as home bases. Don't worry, we're going to get you up to speed. We'll cover this off. Jodie joins us to talk about it next at The Daily.
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1: Hey, you tuned into The Daily. Happy Wednesday. We're already halfway through the week. And great to welcome back to the show our mental health expert, Dr. Jodie Richardson from the Well Hello Anxiety podcast. New episode dropped today. Jodes, welcome. Always good to have you here.
2: Oh, great to be back again, Ken.
1: Now, Jodes, one of the big barriers that a lot of families face when it comes to seeking mental health support, either for themselves or for their children, is just simply how much it costs.
2: I know. It really is. It can be really prohibitive. And it's something that shouldn't really stand in the way of getting really trusted information and support, but unfortunately it can do.
1: Now, one of your guests, or your guest on the podcast this week, rather, I really want to be able to explore this because this sounds fascinating. It's a free resource for families, and it talks about this idea of home bases. So let's identify, firstly, what are these and how do they help?
2: So they're online resources and they're accessible for anybody, parents, practitioners, schools who might need some extra information. And she's covering topics including anxiety, ADHD and perfectionism. She's included scripts to help educate young people about what they're experiencing, strategies, practitioner tools, and she's done it all. She spent a lot of time creating it so that it's in easy to understand language, so you don't have to cut through the science or the psycho babble.
1: Through all of these home bases that you mentioned, the anxiety, ADHD, perfectionism, tell us why understanding these things a little bit better for children, for us as parents and individuals, helps us to be able to improve our mental health.
2: It takes a lot of the fear away, for starters. And so for anxiety, of course, which is my wheelhouse, when you have a good understanding that of what's happening in the brain and why anxiety feels the way it does and causes the response in the body that it does, you move from feeling like, oh, what's wrong with me, what's happening, I don't understand, I just don't like how I feel, to going, oh, I get it, I know what's happening here, my brain has detected some sort of a threat, my body's responding, I know what this is. And when we know what it is, we are much better placed to know what to do next.
1: Yeah, I was talking to someone just across the last week, actually, and we were talking through just that idea that when you know a little bit more about something, and especially to do with anxiety, it's just that understanding of the physiological response that your body is doing in response to what's happening in your mind.
2: Oh, exactly. A different podcast episode that I recorded recently called The Alarm in the Brain, The Watchdog. The watchdog is really looking out to see, are we safe? If it doesn't think we're safe, it will bark, and that barking looks like a racing heart rate, a change to your breathing, getting sweaty, all of those things. And sometimes that anxiety can get a bit stuck, which you said is a bit like the dog chasing its tail.
1: Yeah.
2: And so I know personally with my own anxiety that when I understood what was happening in my brain, I literally went from thinking, I'm broken, something's really wrong, to, oh, it makes sense. And it's treatable. So it's incredibly empowering, not just for the family, but for the children as well.
1: So to come back to these resources that your podcast guest this week has provided for free for schools, for organisations, for families and parents, where can we go to access these so that we can start to check it out? Because they're free.
2: So the website is re-mind.institute, and it's the work of Dr. Ashley Morland.
1: All right, beautiful. Thanks so much for helping us talk through this, Jodes. It's a super important and a super helpful free resource that families can use and practitioners can use as well to be able to provide and work towards better mental health. So thanks for being here, Jodes. Always love it. From the Well Hello Anxiety podcast, Dr. Jodie Richardson. Thank you.
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0: Still to come on the daily after yesterday giving you a little acoustic performance from Luke Smallbone for King & Country's new song, A Good Man. An official teaser has emerged online. We'll give you a listen to the finished product when we get to the news desk very soon. But Angela, welcome to the daily. And firstly, thank you so much for getting around to making that donation that, as I understand, you've been meaning to make for a little while. Tell us the story.
1: I have been blessed all my life and I will continue to bless others. Then this morning, yeah, I was on the way home from the gym and I thought, do not miss that opportunity because I've been trying to give but I haven't because life is so busy at this time of the year. So, yeah, I stopped the car in front of my house and I didn't get out of the car until I donated and I feel so good because I haven't put it off anymore.
0: You're a legend. Thank you so much. I mean, seriously, you're right. It does feel so good when you can invest and take what you've been blessed with to be a blessing in the lives of others. Talking to you about this, because the station is listener funded and it is your generous donations that actually keep it on the air. That may be news to you if you've only recently come across the station. Next week is the end of financial year. 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She just had to rip off the Band-Aid and do it. 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Thank you so much for playing your part.
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0: Next on The Daily, an official teaser of For King and Country's A Good Man. We've known about this song for a couple days, but now the finished product, a little preview, has popped up online. We'll cover this off for you at the news desk after this.
1: Are you telling me you built a time machine?
0: All right, a little flashback 5 years ago to the number one song from this week on the TCM chart here in Australia in 2021 belonged to one of our faves, Lauren Daigle. The song was called Hold On To Me, as Lauren explains a little bit more about what this song represents for her.
2: The thing that I love about this song is that it lends its voice to someone who is feeling incredibly vulnerable, someone who's feeling super insecure, uncertain. I know I've experienced times where I even feel like I forget myself. That idea of when I forget that I need you, that for me comes in the time of forgetting who you are as well. Sometimes when you forget who you are, it is the people around you, or it is God saying, hey, this is important. This is the quality of life that you bring to the table. I feel like Jesus does that with us on a day in and day out basis. And I also think that there are people around that lend that sort of hand. And in a time when the world may seem uncertain and the future might look very unknown, this is a song of hope that any person can cling to as a truth.
0: That's Lauren Daigle. The song Hold On To Me was the number one Christian song in Australia this week 5 years ago. It's playing for you right now as your daily flashback. When the

0: Are you tuned into the Daily Cam here? We're just about ready to wrap up. One last little bit of news, though. Let's get into it.
1: I like to get the daily news.
0: All right, yesterday, we gave you a listen to an acoustic performance of Luke Smallbone singing for King & Country's new song, A Good Man, which they wrote about their dad. If you missed it.
2: He cries when he sees us and talks about Jesus. Oh, and if you need a hand.
0: Now, an official teaser of the finished version has emerged online. Check this.

New song on the way for King and Country. It's called A Good Man. The song is track 7 on their highly anticipated new album, The Most Beautiful Colours, which drops September 18.

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1: 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Love of One Way, so I've got some amazing music. So, yeah, think about giving, guys.
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0: Hey, we're wrapping up the daily. Already, we're done. Thanks for coming. All right, it's been a huge 3 hours. Tomorrow, we're going to finalise the finishing touches for Switchfoot's new album. Tomorrow will be just a matter of hours out until it officially releases on Friday. We're going to hear from lead singer John Foreman once again. Looking forward to this. Also, Brett and Kay Ryan from Focus on the Family Australia. They'll be a part of tomorrow giving some incredible expertise, as they always do, about how do we do family life a little bit better. Because there's a whole lot of challenges, but some great tools that they always bring us every single week. So enjoy. And we'll talk to you tomorrow on The Daily.
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4: This is Air News Canberra. Good morning, I'm Steve Barker. A new audit has found ineffective staff rosters in the ACT's prison system are having a detrimental effect on detainees. Sarah Patterson explains.
5: As Region Canberra reports, the ACT Auditor-General's report into ACT Corrective Services rostering found that the agency has not developed and implemented effective rostering arrangements that meet the needs of the organisation, its staff and detainees. The audit reviewed the rosters for around 286 custodial officers at Canberra's Adult Correctional Centre and the Court Transport Unit. The subsequent report found both are often scrambling to cover staffing gaps, which is impacting the running of the prison, the rehabilitation of detainees, and the development of officers. Sarah Patterson, Air News.
4: Private health insurers are being called on to direct more money towards patient care. ABS data shows private hospitals lost $756 million last financial year. Health insurers made a $2.7 million profit. Catholic Health Australia's Dr. Catherine Bassett says hospitals are not being compensated for their increased costs.
6: The cost of delivering care has been increasing, so the cost of the capital, so that's the equipment, buildings as well, so that's going higher, wages are increasing as well. And so what we're seeing is with these increased costs, the funding from insurers hasn't been keeping pace.
4: Meanwhile, a federal politician with a disability is urging all parties to reject the federal government's overhaul of the NDIS. Labor's planning to push 300,000 people off the scheme, which costs the budget around $50 billion a year. An inquiry is soon to deliver its findings. Greens Senator Jordan Steele-John has told Parliament
6: that going higher, wages are increasing as well. And so what we're seeing is with these increased costs, the funding from insurers hasn't been keeping pace.
4: Meanwhile, a federal politician with a disability is urging all parties to reject the federal government's overhaul of the NDIS. Labor's planning to push 300,000 people off the scheme, which costs the budget

0: Andrew Barr has declared a more compact city is a more cohesive city, as he warns growing urban centres must prioritise stronger community ties. With the capital experiencing unprecedented growing pains, he says, if we get this right, there's a very different story available for our future. Growth can build connection. Change can strengthen communities and cities where people don't turn away from each other, instead to turn towards one another. Mr. Barr touts his government's move to abolish stamp duty for first home buyers and others as an example of a joint move to boost housing and social cohesion. The Australian War Memorial is set to open a gallery focused on the 20-year war in Afghanistan. It's part of the War Memorial's $550 million redevelopment. War veteran Ben Robert Smith, who faces five counts of war crime murder, which he denies, has had his bail conditions varied to be able to attend the gallery's opening in Canberra next week. And now to air sport. The Raiders will be boosted by Simi Sasagi's comeback in the centres for Sunday's clash with St George Illawarra, returning earlier than expected from his shoulder setback. It's one of three changes to the Canberra side that copped a 42-20 belting by the Melbourne Storm last weekend, with Dane Laurie dropped entirely out of the 22. The NRL concluded its integrity unit investigation on June 11 into a pre-season incident involving Laurie and issued him a one-game suspension, which he'll serve this weekend. Laurie will also receive an undisclosed fine and education. With their backs against the walls and the last place Dragons coming to Bruce, there's a big chance for the Green Machine to rebuild some confidence and show the NRL there's still quality in the capital. It's Wednesday the 24th. I'm Steve Barker. This is Air News Canberra.
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1: We all know that life in a fallen world can be messy. 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Hi, I'm Brett Ryan for Focus on the Family Australia. 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

0: 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Bite-sized Bible wisdom to nourish your faith.
1: Hello, this is Hilary with Faith Bites. And today I'm thinking about us being able to stand strong with a strong heart. And my prayer for you is that you would turn your eyes to the Lord, even as David did when he said a whole army encamped around him. He determined in his heart, he said, "My heart shall not fear, even though war may rise against me. I will be confident." And I pray, beloved, today for you, myself, every one of us. And I ask you this question. Are you willing to allow the Holy Spirit of the living God to fill you with confidence and strength in your faith today? Because the writer of the Hebrews says, do not let go of your confidence and shrink back like they did in the wilderness. And it can be very challenging. I understand that. And, you know, when we're sensitive intercessors, I'm the first one that can get intimidated. I remember hearing Bill Johnson writing that, you know, he's 15 minutes away from discouragement at any time. What an amazing, honest man. And the truth of the matter is he's learnt ways to strengthen his heart and to strengthen himself in the Lord that he doesn't allow himself to tip into discouragement. And that's what my prayer is for myself, every single one of us. We would keep our confidence in the Lord Jesus Christ. And it says in Isaiah 26 that he who keeps his mind focused on the Lord will stay in perfect peace. And that goes for us girls too. So I am endeavoring to train discipline myself when these fear thoughts try to come in, to not let myself wobble and lose my confidence, but to think, I speak Jesus. I speak Jesus into this situation. I speak blessing into those who maybe have got a not good attitude towards me. I speak Jesus into my heart and my mind and my nervous system and my soul. And beloved, I pray for you today that you can strengthen your confidence in Jesus, recognizing what he's done for us at the cross. He's actually already won the victory. The victory is assured. It is won. Jesus said, "Father, forgive them. They know not what they do," from the cross, when he'd taken every penalty of shame and sin, iniquity and sickness upon himself. And he declared the devil's work finished. And I want to declare over you today the finished work of the cross of the Lord Jesus Christ. And he didn't just die, but he plundered hell, took back the keys of hell and death, and he rose on the third day, and he said, "Behold, I am alive." That is our confidence. And I pray you will know this. He is seated at the right hand of the Father, and so can you be with him. In Jesus' name, amen.

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I saw it online the other day that they're planting flowers in Kiev again. The local council is at work in the Ukrainian city, filling up the flower beds for spring. After everything that's happened there, the trauma, the tragedy, hope literally springs up. For that's what it is, isn't it? Planting flowers again means hope for the future, beyond the bleakness of war. Now, there's no doubt there are dark days ahead for Ukraine, but there is some light. The Bible is a book about hope, light, in the midst of darkness and despair. Not denial of darkness, but a light that has shone in the darkness, and we're told that the darkness has not overcome it. Jesus is proof of that. He springs from the tomb at Easter in the midst of dark despair, not simply to show the light, but to banish darkness forever. Maybe they don't know it, but they're planting flowers in Kiev because Jesus has won the decisive battle. This is Steve McAlpine with God in 60 Seconds. For more reflection and conversation about God, go to thirdspace.org.au.

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1: I'm sure that just like I do, you know of people who can't move on with their lives, were stuck in the past and weighed down by their hurts. I should know. My family was ripped apart by unforgiveness. The special thing about forgiveness is that forgiveness comes from forgiveness. The more you forgive someone, the more readily you will forgive. But if you don't forgive, you will end up stuck in your life. Unforgiveness simply brings with it more bitterness and more hurt. This was illustrating the story of a woman who was so grateful to Jesus that she gate-crushed a party to pour perfume over his feet and dry them with her hair and her tears. And Jesus said of her, "Her many sins have been forgiven, as her great love has shown. But whoever has been forgiven little, loves little." Remember, the most forgiven should always be the most forgiving.
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1: 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And so I have to like attribute a lot of that to Christian radio. So it means the whole world to have that support, and I don't know if I'd be able to do it without it. So yeah, I really, really appreciate it. It's amazing.
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0: Welcome to the Mercy Minute with Mercy Ship CEO, Dr. Michelle White.
1: Once, when our Mercy Ship was docked in Madagascar, our volunteers learned of a small village hidden in the hills called Impuza. For years, its residents were treated as outcasts, often forced to take whatever work they could find to survive. One day, our volunteers felt God's calling to serve the people of this village. So they made the long journey to the village and spent days scrubbing homes and washing laundry. On the team's final day, they prepared a meal for the entire village and shared about God's love. When an invitation to follow Jesus was offered, the chief was the first to stand. One by one, the villagers responded. We love sharing stories like these, where we've been blessed to serve as Jesus did. The King of Kings knelt to wash his disciples' feet, showing us that love often looks like humility, meeting people where they are, caring for their needs with all the heart of a servant.
0: Browse to mercyships.org.au.

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1: When reflecting on Shane Warne's surprising and tragic death in 2022, journalist Will Swanton wrote this. It's been written somewhere that there's three deaths. The first is when the body ceases to function. The second is when the body is consigned to the grave. The third is sometime in the future when your name is spoken for the last time. It's an insightful statement. So how do we live on? We live on in three ways. First, through the people we love. Second, the legacy we leave. And third, through faith in God who remembers us eternally. This may be an encouragement to you to invest in the things that will last. Make time for your family, your friends, meaningful work, and importantly, faith in Jesus.
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0: Now, we each tend to have a somewhat malleable relationship with the notion of justice. When we're on the receiving end of an injustice, man, we want justice done. But what about when others suffer an injustice? Then, how much do we really care? Hi, I'm Bernie Diamond, and welcome again to Fresh. Many global industries, from fast fashion to electronics, are linked to forced labour, child exploitation, and trafficking. If we truly care about justice for others, then it's not only about avoiding their products, but actively advocating for change, writing to companies, supporting ethical brands, raising awareness. The challenge is immense, overwhelming, inconvenient, costly. Choosing justice for those people means paying more, changing habits, risking backlash from those who prefer comfort over confrontation. As you ponder that, drink this in, Isaiah chapter 1, verse 17. Learn to do good. Treat people fairly. Punish those who hurt others. Speak up for the widows and the orphans. Argue their cases for them in court. German pastor Dietrich Bonhoeffer, who courageously opposed Hitler, paying with his life, once said this: your yes to God requires your no to all injustice, to all evil, to all lies, to all oppression and violation of the weak and the poor. Thinking about that from your position of relative safety and privilege, what do you do, really? Because that sort of justice costs more than money. It costs comfort. But seriously, isn't this the price of walking in step with God's heart? Perhaps it's time for us to value justice for others as highly as we do for ourselves. Speak up for the widows and orphans. Argue their cases for them in court, because that's God's word, fresh for you today.
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1: It can be easy to think that we're loved by God or by anyone because we're inherently lovable or we did something good. It's why we need the reminder in Exodus. Moses told the Israelites that the Lord did not set his affection on them because of anything they did or were, but simply because he loved them. He loved them because of who he was. The Lord is a faithful, covenant-keeping God, and he will redeem his people for 1,000 generations through Christ because of who he is, not us. Some years ago, one of our friends became very unwell, and towards the end, he couldn't get out of bed. He said to us, "I've spent my whole life being busy, serving the Lord and my family, and now I can't do anything. And I have to realize that God loves me just as much today as he did before when I was busy." It was a profound thought for him and for us. God loves us today because of who he is, not us. This is Everyday Stories with Naomi.

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2: 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I'm Mark Transfield. Making news today, latest data shows a drop in headline inflation and the CPI slowing to 4% for the year to May. However, once the lower fuel excise is taken out of the figures, the underlying rate of inflation has risen and that could see interest rates kept higher. One Nation leader Pauline Hanson now says she fully supports paid parental leave, but businesses shouldn't be forced to extend government benefits. Bondi Beach hero Ahmed Al-Ahmed has faced court on assault charges 6 months after he was praised for disarming a gunman during a terrorist attack. His lawyer has entered not guilty pleas on his behalf. The US Senate has voted to direct President Donald Trump to stop the military campaign against Iran or seek approval from Congress. France has experienced its hottest day since records began 80 years ago, with the Eiffel Tower temporarily closed. And 79-year-old Daryl Hall of Hall & Oates fame is recovering from a kidney transplant. In air sport, Sam Mitchell has again batted away questions about his coaching future at Hawthorn, dismissing talk of a move to Tasmania. Broncos half Ben Hunt admits it's now or never for the Premiers, with their hopes of a title defence slipping away. And Matt Leckie has been ruled out of the Socceroos' clash against Paraguay on Friday with a hamstring injury. These stories and more today. This is Air News.
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0: perfectly. Here on Sunburnt Souls, we explore life, faith, and our mental well-being. 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
1: I used to be really scared of sharks, but we've been catching them lately while fishing, and they're kind of cute. Then we bumped into one while snorkeling, and he was pretty relaxed. It's funny how you can be scared of something until you experience it, and then it's not too bad. It's the same when we're starting the process of getting help with our mental ill health. We might be scared to talk about it, but then we do, and it turns out okay. We might fear going to the GP or the psychologist, and then find out that they're really helpful. We may not want to talk about it with our family and friends, but then we do and find out that they're struggling too. But instead of judging you, they end up helping you, and you help them, and everybody wins. So can I encourage you to have a brave conversation and speak to someone about your mental well-being and start the process towards restoration?
0: For more candid conversations on faith and mental well-being, check out sunburntsouls.com.
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0: Hey, this is Taryn Stokes, and you're listening to One Way FM. 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I've just seen how they really celebrate local Australian artists and try to bring the best out. 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It's like we're a team and we're working together to, you know, spread goodness and spread the light. And I think, yeah, I'm very, very grateful for Christian Radio. 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
1: In 2022, an international journalist caused a stir when he posted a lengthy Instagram story to his 1,000-odd followers about his adventures in finding a massage. 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Posting about a massage is usually fine. Doing so in a country where people are being bombed is insensitive. Putting the situation of others before your own comfort or profile is to reflect the values of Jesus.
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0: I just love what you do. 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
2: When I go to a buffet, I don't sit down at the table until I've got at least 4 plates of food ready to go because I don't want to miss out on anything. One time I was in Singapore and there was a restaurant that weighed whatever food was left on your plate at the end of the night and then charged you extra for the waste. You're full of potential. Whether you feel like it or not, there's greatness in you. 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
0: Thanks so much, Nelly. Ethan Deere played in Northern Brisbane the week before last to a packed schedule and a packed house. Looking forward to more worship events like that one. Here's Ethan.
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0: Breathe, a new song from Roma Waterman on Aussie Grown. Coming up, three hot new tracks from Greg Atwell's Candid Remark out of Canberra and a former Hillsong worship leader. But next, the Artist Spotlight Sydney series continues with Ben Potter.
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1: This is Aussie Grown across the nation.
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0: Born and bred in Sydney, Ben Potter has been involved in worship and worship songwriting almost all his life. He enjoys collaborations with other worship writers, spending time making connections and recording when he is able. With experience living and writing overseas, Ben is well seasoned and knowledgeable in his craft. His new song comes along shortly. First, a previous single from May 2025. This is One with Ben Potter in the Aussie Grown Artist Spotlight.

0: That's a song called One. It's Ben Potter out of Sydney, continuing our series on Sydney singer-songwriters. And we welcome Ben to the microphone. G'day, Ben. How you going?
1: Hey, I'm doing good, mate. How are you?
0: I'm doing very well now that we've got a chance to chat with you about your music. And let's start with that song that we just played. Tell us all the ins and outs and the deeper meaning behind that song.
1: That's one of my favourite songs. We actually sing that at my church a bunch. It was written, I want to say, like five-ish years ago. I went up to this beautiful part of Queensland and spent some time with some of the writers at Kingdom Culture Church. And so we had Jessie Rose there. She was a big part of writing, and Brett Shaw was there at the time, along with Jared Grant, and four of us got together and wanted to write something that centered around like interdenominational oneness. And that is really the heartbeat behind the song, is coming together and being reminded of who we are at our core despite differences and that kind of thing.
0: For you particularly, Ben, what comes first, music or lyrics?
1: Oh, pretty much always music. And it used to be the opposite way around. But these days I tend to sort of find myself really liking a progression or a certain hook or something along those lines, and then letting it all come from there.
0: Now, you mentioned also other people. You love collaborating, I know. What do you prefer, solo or that collaboration writing?
1: Do you know, I find the collaboration writing really stretching. I find it really difficult, actually. It's like a different muscle, and I tend to probably do a little bit better being a little bit insular and slow in my own headspace. But I would say the reward of doing the collaboration is you get ideas that you just wouldn't have thought of. And so it's a bit of a discipline for me, but I would say some of the best outcomes come from the co-writing experience overall.
0: And I love that you've written with Jessie Rose. She is an amazing writer and singer with Kingdom Culture. We're trying to get her up to Live at the Chapel.
1: Oh, beautiful. Yeah, she's phenomenal. She's world-class, Jessie Rose. We love her dearly and try to sneak in a sneaky dinner every time she comes down to Sydney for a conference or whatever it might be.
0: Now, let's talk about Alter. It sounds like it's heading in a direction, is it? Let's hear your deeper meaning behind this song and what you're trying to say in this beautiful song.
1: Oh, it's good. Yeah, no, good question. So this was written with Dana, and he's from, notably he's from his artist name is Hillside Recording. But this one was under his new artist called Simply Worship. And so he's got a heartbeat to provide sort of simple worship songs that you can remember. And I think if you listen to the wider body of his music, you'll find that it's simple songs. And so Alter for me is a really beautiful, simple song that's about finding the peace of God. And the altar, it's a bit weird, isn't it? Because we don't really have altars, maybe at the Catholic Church or something along those lines. Okay. Or if you go to a Pentecostal church, come down to the altar. And that's not really so much what it's actually about. It's more about the metaphorical meaning of the altar being the place that God and people meet. And obviously that is a very spiritual place. And it also is a physical place. So in the Old Testament, you see that they put up altars, or they created altars at key points along the way. And it's mostly to remember and draw attention back to what the Lord has done and make a statement that lives throughout history. And so that is what the song is about. It's about finding your peace. And I've found that sometimes in life you just have peace, and it's like a beautiful gift, and it transcends all understanding, and that's awesome. And then at other times you don't have it as much as you would like to, but I found that a lot of help comes by turning your mind back to how God has always provided, how he's always gotten you through, how he's always been with you. And that is the altar. That's the mental altar, the created space. And so that is really what the song is all about.

0: Alter, wrapping up the Artist Spotlight in the Sydney series with Ben Potter, which we began with his track One. 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
0: A couple of years ago, Brooke Fraser announced her retirement from active touring and playing live, preferring to rejoin her Hillsong family in leading worship. We are very excited. She has now a new song available. This is Watchman, featuring Lauren Daigle and The New Respects. How many?

0: Watchman from Sydney worship leader Brooke Leggettwood, formerly Brooke Fraser. 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
0: Hank's Humdrum now. Bellarine Peninsula singer-songwriter Anna Victoria, along with Joseph Lim and Levi Maxwell, are hitting the road in their packed car tour of the East Coast to escape the Victorian winter cold. Dates are Sydney on 3rd of July, Byron Bay on the 5th, Gold Coast on the 9th, Brisbane on the 10th, and Sunshine Coast on the 11th of July. Exact venues will be announced soon, and tickets will go fast for this one. Check out the AussieGrownRadio.com gig guide for all the details. Western Australian Music have produced a showcase mixtape of rising artists with some songs still unreleased. Three Aussie-grown radio artists are amongst the 11 featured, Bailey Perry, Angelina Curtis and Sally Jane. The mixtape is available for just $5 on the WAM Showcase Bandcamp page. New music landing on the Aussie Grown radio desk this week on its way or announced includes songs from Tennille Nader, Until Clarity, Anna Victoria, Adrian Downes, Connie Kiss Anderson, and the album from Eliza King and Friends. The Aussie Grown feature new music this week is from Canberra singer-songwriter Candid Remark, who would love your voters' favourite new music on any or all of the Aussie Grown radio socials. Hey, you can do it now as you hear Missing the Mark from Candid Remark on Aussie Grown.

0: wanna see you in everything that I aim for. Is this where you call, or is this where I fall? The one who sees me hems me in behind and before.
1: Missing the Mark, brand new from Candid Remark out of Canberra on Aussiegrown. Let's head up the highway into Sydney for the new song from worship leader Greg Atwells, who launched his latest album at the end of May.

0: Wicked Game. Greg Atwills on Aussie Grown. Please check out his latest album on all the usual platforms. Still to come, tracks from Adelaide, the Sunshine Coast and Chinchilla, Queensland with Cindy Lee Boskey right after this.
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0: She is in the process of recording two new albums, a gospel set and a country pop rock set at Glasshouse Studios on the Sunshine Coast with producer Angus Woodhead. This is the latest from Cindy Lee Boskey.

0: Did I Ever Matter to You? Cindy Lee Boskie, who played an awesome debut set at the Live at the Chapel Nambour on the 6th of June. 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
0: Thanks so much, Nelly. Sunshine Coast singer-songwriter Drew Wilson is working on new music as we speak. This is his current single.

Not that good with change. Sunshine Coast singer-songwriter Drew Wilson on Aussie Grown. 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Taking us out this week, Adelaide singer-songwriter Lily, whose album launch at Tabor College at the end of last month was absolutely a huge blast. This is her latest single, Oh Philosopher. We'll catch you next week. Have a blessed one. Aww.

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2: 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And it's also an amazing way to have our hearts and our minds shaped towards those things that really do lead to hope and joy and peace. 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
4: Prayer really does work. 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When we call on the name of Jesus and we pray, our life will never be the same again. 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
5: Hello, this is Hilary with Prayer Works, and we're going to have a romp through some scriptures and look and see how God prepared Peter to stand up at Pentecost. I don't know about you, but in the past, I used to look at these amazing, eloquent speakers, and they were so kind, Christ-like and anointed, and I thought they'd always been like that. And then I got to know some of them, and I realized they're just like me. They have different days, and they have a choice every day, like Jesus said. Will you take up your cross daily to me, but be my disciples? And will you follow me? And will you deny yourself? This is the big one. And it's a very big challenge to lay down our life day by day, moment by moment, step by step. And I've just had an opportunity with my precious daughter that I so long for, because she's only just come back from the UK. And I've already committed to the Lord to be obedient to him at that time. And we have to lay it before the Lord and say, what do you say, Lord? What's your will in this? And if this is part of my denying myself and the Lord will give us a more blessed time later, I say, praise the Lord. And if he can rearrange things, I say, praise the Lord. But we let the Lord actually be in charge of our days, our times, our comings and our goings and our calendar. And I had a very challenging time one year. The Lord said, would you lay down your calendar? Would you give me all your finances? Would you just surrender everything to me, your family, your loved ones, your hopes and dreams, one year? And I thought, gosh, okay, I suppose so. Otherwise, I'm a complete hypocrite. But Lord, I actually don't know how to do it. And this is the good news. This is what we're going to see with Peter. He didn't know how to do it either. We can very quickly point out when Peter really stuffed up, and I have, and probably all of us have, but we have such a forgiving, merciful God. And this is what I want you to hear for yourself and look back and think, wow, Lord, you were so generous and kind to me. Lord, you protected me from that situation. And Lord, you just came and restored me in that situation. Thank you, Jesus. So this is Peter's journey. And to be really honest, it's Hillary's journey too. And it's probably all of our journeys. Some of us a bit more like Peter than others. Anyway, let's look and see. Jesus is coming out of the wilderness. He comes out in the power of the Holy Spirit and he declares, repent, for the kingdom of heaven is at hand. Well, you know what? That is the calling on my life. And it's not a popular one. Are we going to keep to what we've been called to? And when we look at what Peter did at Pentecost, he stood up and he explained all of the background to Jesus' crucifixion and resurrection. And he said, repent, be converted, be baptized. And you and all your families after you, you can be blessed. You can be empowered by the Holy Spirit and come into God's family. Hallelujah. What an awesome mission. And John the Baptist, by the way, those were his first words. And this is one of the challenges. What are we preaching? Are we preaching Santa Claus? Jesus loves you. He's forgiven all your sins. It doesn't matter. And you can just do whatever you want anyway, you know, whatever. That is not the gospel of the kingdom of God. Let's see what Jesus asked Peter to do and his disciples. He said, he walked by the Sea of Galilee, saw two brothers, Simon called Peter, and Andrew his brother, casting a net into the sea, for they were fishermen. And then he said to them, follow me, and I will make you fishers of men. They probably looked at him and thought, who is this dude? And what does he mean, fishers of men? I've never heard about that. But do you know what they did? They immediately left their nets and they followed him. They had an encounter with the living God. And they must have known it in their spirit. And they said, yes. And they acted. They didn't think, oh, well, I'll go and think about it. They did an action. They laid down their nets. And going on from there, Jesus saw two other brothers, James and the son of Zebedee, and John, his brother, in the boat with Zebedee, their father, mending their nets. And he called them. And immediately they left the boat and their father, and followed him. Beloved, this is the calling for us. Will we follow him? Leave behind our comfort, our ways of maybe making money. They were fishermen. That was their income. Their way of life, their family. It seems pretty radical. And can I tell you a little secret? It really is. Okay. And it's not easy. It is seriously not easy. And I don't mock about this. And then we look when we see Jesus actually had been out walking and talking with people. And he then says in Luke 4, in 38 to 39, we're told that when Jesus had actually done some deliverance ministry and this person with an unclean spirit and demon had come and cried out against Jesus, oh, let us alone. What have we got to do with you, Jesus of Nazareth? Did you come to destroy us? I know who you are, the Holy One of God. But you know, this person didn't respond with respect. This one didn't respond with honor. It was a demon, and the demons know who God is. The demon knows who God is in us. Jesus rebuked him, saying, be quiet and come out of him. Jesus didn't think, what an awful man, and walk away. He had such compassion. He had this person delivered. When the demon had thrown him in their midst, it came out of him and did not hurt him. And they were all amazed and spoke amongst themselves, saying, what a word this is. For with what authority and a power he commands the unclean spirits, and they just come out. Can you imagine how shocking it would have been? I've been in many sessions where I've seen people radically delivered and I've been trained up and I understand. But you know what? The first time I saw it, I was so shocked. And I can only imagine they were. The report about Jesus went out into every place in the surrounding region. And Jesus got up from the synagogue and we're just told he entered Simon's house. So we can only imagine they'd been following him, going where he went. And they came to Simon Peter's house, and actually his mother-in-law was sick with a high fever, and they made the request of him concerning her. And so he stood over her and rebuked the fever, and it left her. And immediately she arose and got them some dinner. That's my version. I mean, it's just so amazing, isn't it? So this is their walk with him. Then we got a picture of them out with their nets. They're out fishing and they're just really weary. They've been up all night and they're tired. And Jesus came and got into the boat and asked him to put out from the land, and he sat down and taught the multitudes from the boat. When he'd stopped speaking, he said to Simon, "Come on, launch out into the deep and let your nets out for a catch." But Simon answered him and said, "Master, we've toiled all night and caught nothing." And he must have been exhausted. Have you ever been up all night and not actually had any benefit, or it's not worked out the way you'd hoped? Probably very disappointed. But I love this. "Nevertheless," Peter said, "at your word, I will let down the nets." Here we've got another key, radical obedience of Peter. Peter was amazed, I reckon, that Jesus was sitting in his boat. I think I'd have been pretty amazed too. And you know what? We can think, why didn't Jesus come in the middle of the night and help them? But Jesus always comes at the perfect time for us to learn the lessons he needs us to learn. And so they tried in their own strength, doing it the way they probably always done it. And then Peter said, "Okay, I'll put them on the other side." And probably think, this is very strange, we never do this. But when they'd done this, they caught a great number of fish and their net was breaking. And so they signaled to their partners in the other boat to come and help them. And they came and filled both the boats, so they nearly began to sink. And it's like, wow, from nothing to complete overwhelming blessing. And they wondered if they were all going to sink into the lake. And when Simon Peter saw it, he fell down at Jesus' knees. And Peter knew Jesus was in the boat, so they weren't going to sink, I reckon. And he said, "Depart from me, Jesus, I am a sinful man, O my Lord." And I don't know whether you've had these experiences, but I have, and it suddenly dawns on me, oh, Lord Jesus, I am so sorry. I have not had any faith in this situation at all, and yet you've come and entered into it, and you have turned the whole thing around with such a huge blessing. I'm completely overwhelmed. And this is dear Peter on his knees before the Lord. And he and all who were with him were astonished at the catch of fish which they'd taken. And so also were James and John and the sons of Zebedee, who were partners with Simon. And Jesus said to Simon, "Do not be afraid. From now on, you will catch men." So I don't believe Peter ever forgot that moment, do you? And this is what Jesus does with us. He teaches us in our practical, everyday ways of life. Now we can go to another time. We find this in Matthew 16, where Jesus went up to one of the most evil, dark, demonic altars in Israel at Caesarea Philippi. I've been there. It is very hard, and I just travailed and travailed. It's still a very difficult place today. Anyway, Jesus starts to ask them some questions. And he says to them, "So who do you say that I am?" And this is really and truly amazing to me, okay? Because Jesus came to this region and he asked his disciples, "Who do you say I am?" He's challenging them. Do you just say I'm Jesus, the guy who comes and does some miracles, fixes things up, gives us massive, massive cash, heal Peter's mother-in-law? Can you imagine all these things going through his head? And some of them said, "Oh, John the Baptist," and some of them said Elijah, and others said Jeremiah, maybe one of the prophets. They really didn't get him, and they were living with him, and they were listening to him all the time. They'd heard the Sermon on the Mount. "Who do you say I am?" he said to them again. And Simon Peter answered, and he looked at him and said, "You are the Messiah, the Son of the living God." Wow. And Jesus answered and said to him, "Blessed are you, Simon Bar-Jonah, for flesh and blood has not revealed this to you, but my Father who is in heaven." And this is the wonder of the Holy Spirit giving us revelation, giving us the words of God. And this is what we want to walk in with the baptism of the Holy Spirit, receiving the Holy Spirit. Do you remember in John 5, Jesus said, I only speak the words my Father gives me to say. I only do what he shows me to do. That's why I read you lots of scripture, because I don't want to tell you my rubbish. I want you to hear Jesus's words. And Simon really got it. And this is what Jesus said. And I also say to you that you are Peter, and on this rock he renamed him. And he talks about a stone. I will build my ecclesia. That's the real understanding of that word. That's a community of those who've got the capacity to rule, judge, and actually rule with Christ. It's not just a place where we go to church and have a bit of a whoopee and have coffee. It's his kingdom outposts throughout the earth. And he's the king. And he says, you know what? As you cooperate with me and I will build my church, the gates of hell will not prevail against it. And I will give you the keys of the kingdom of heaven. And whatever you bind on earth will be bound in heaven. And whatever you loose on earth will be loosed in heaven. So he's saying, I'm giving you the power, the strategies, and the key through my word and my spirit to bring heaven down to earth. That's the Lord's Prayer. Your kingdom come on earth as it is in heaven. And this is what Jesus empowered them to do. But what did Peter do? Oh, Peter. He went to Jesus because Jesus started to tell them he had to go to Jerusalem and he would be killed and raised on the third day. And Peter was just so grieved. And Peter took Jesus aside and said, far be it from you, Lord. This shall not happen to you. And this is one of the biggest temptations the devil gave to Jesus all the way through. He could have complete rule and authority without going to the cross and all the pain. And beloved, this is our temptation too. We want all the jollies and the goodies and jump up and down in the river, Pentecostal churches. But do we want to submit ourselves to the Lord Jesus Christ and under his lordship? Do we want to be obedient? Do we want to give our finances? Do we want to care for other people and deny ourselves? It's a long journey, isn't it? So what did Jesus say to Peter when he suggested, you can do this without going to the cross and dying? We can't live without you. Jesus said to him, get behind me, Satan. You are an offense to me, for you are not mindful of the things of God, but of the things of men. And then he spoke to them, if anyone desires to come after me, let him deny himself, take up his cross and follow me. For whoever desires to save his life will lose it. Whoever loses his life for my sake will find it. For what profit is it to a man if he gains the whole world and loses his own soul? What will a man give in exchange for his soul? For the Son of Man will come in the glory of his Father with his angels, and then he will reward each according to his works. Wow. Then we've got Jesus going up onto the Mount of Transfiguration. And we find there that he turned into a glorious light revelation of heaven. And he took Peter, James, and John up there, and they were completely amazed. And Peter had a natural thought again. Oh dear. Jesus said, assuredly I say to you, there are some standing here who shall not taste death until they see the Son of Man coming in his kingdom. And after 6 days, Jesus took Peter, James, and John, his brother, led them up on a high mountain by themselves, and he was transfigured before them. His face shone like the sun. His clothes became white as the light. Behold, Moses and Elijah appeared to them, talking with him. And then Peter answered and said to Jesus, Lord, it is good for us to be here. If you wish, let's make up here, let's make three tabernacles, one for you, one for Moses, and one for Elijah. And while he was still speaking, behold, a bright cloud overshadowed them. And suddenly a voice came out of the cloud saying, "This is my beloved son in whom I am well pleased. Hear him." Oh, wow. How many times has God said that to me? Listen to me. Listen to me. This is what disciples do. We follow Jesus and we listen to him. And then we've got the passage in Luke 22 where Jesus actually warns Peter. He says to him, "You know something, when there's all this arguing about who's great and who's who in the zoo." And Jesus actually comes to Peter and predicts his denial of him. And this is the truth. Jesus was speaking about his kingdom and that it was for none of his will to decide who was going to sit on the right or the left-hand side, because it's only what our Father bestows upon us. And Jesus came to Simon Peter and he said, "Simon, Simon, indeed Satan has asked for you that he may sift you as wheat, but I've prayed for you that your faith should not fail. When you've returned to me, strengthen your brethren." Wow. But he said to him, this is Peter, "Lord, I'm ready to go with you both to prison and to death." And Jesus said to him, "I tell you, Peter, the rooster shall not crow this day before you will deny me three times that you know me." Wow. And he said to them, "When I sent you without money, bag, knapsack and sandals, did you lack anything?" And they said, "Nothing." And then he said, "But now, he who has a money bag, let him take it. And he who has no sword, let him sell his garment and buy one. For I say to you that this which is written must still be accomplished in me. And he was numbered with the transgressors, for the things concerning me have an end." And Jesus was trying to express to them, he had to go to the cross and they couldn't get it. And Jesus said to them in the Garden of Gethsemane, he said, "I pray that you enter not into temptation." And then he said to his Father, "If it is your will, take this cup away from me. Nevertheless, not my will, but yours be done." This is Jesus's radical obedience to his Father as he faced the most horrendous, horrendous pain, taking the sin of the whole world upon him to be crucified for you and me. And we praise the Lord that after the Lord was crucified and raised again, he met Peter on the Galilee and he restored him, asking him three times, "Peter, do you love me? Go feed my sheep, go feed my lambs." And he restored Peter for the three times that Peter denied him. He restored him with Peter affirming his love so Peter could stand up at Pentecost and do the calling that God his Father had put on his life, to call the people to come back to God in repentance and to receive the power of the Holy Spirit. And we say thank you, Jesus, for each and every one of us, for your grace and your mercy and your calling. In Jesus' name, amen.
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4: You have to be honest, coming to faith can absolutely an intellectual component of that is often very important for people. But there's also a spiritual component where you have to let your guard down and you have to open yourself up to the possibility that God may be the thing you were looking for all along. And when that happens, when the head and the heart meet, that can be just the most extraordinary thing.
5: That's Justin Brierley. He is a popular writer and podcaster in the UK, and he's convinced that we're witnessing a growing wave of Christian faith replacing the secularism in the culture. The question is, are we ready for it? Welcome to Focus on the Family with Jim Daly. I'm John Fuller.
6: John, I visited with Justin on my podcast, Refocus with Jim Daly, and we had a great conversation about what he's observing in the culture. That's kind of the theme of the podcast, mm-hmm. is culture. And also what he's observing among agnostics and atheists. There is quite a wave, I think, occurring. There's been some notable atheists now that have come to the Christian perspective, Christian faith. And like Justin, I believe we have an amazing opportunity to share the gospel right now. And that's what we talked about during our visit. I first met Justin in London when we were promoting our new documentary film, Truth Rising, produced with the Colson Center, which fits right into the discussion today. And I want to urge you to be part of this movement to impact the culture.
5: And Justin Brierley is a Christian apologist, a very popular author, and his book that forms the basis for this discussion is called Why I'm Still a Christian. After two decades of conversations with skeptics and atheists, The Reason I Believe. And Justin has two very popular podcasts. One is The Surprising Rebirth of Belief in God, and the other is called Re-Enchanting. And let's go ahead and hear that conversation with Justin Brierley on today's episode of Focus on the Family with Jim Daly.
6: Justin, thanks for joining me today on Focus on the Family.
4: Thank you so much. Great to be with you.
6: Let's get into it. You believe that Christians need to be well-rounded. That sounds good, you know, studying and knowing the Word and knowing the world we're in. How important is it for cultural understanding?
4: It's hugely important because if we don't know what we believe and why we believe it, then when those difficult questions come, when we have those cultural conversations, you know, we're going to be left stranded. And so absolutely, I think we've got more information now at our fingertips than we've had in many years. You can go online, you can find all kinds of resources. So in a way, there's no excuse to take really seriously what was been said from the first century. Always be ready to give an answer to anyone who asks you about the reason for the hope that you have. And that's essentially what I've been trying to do through what's technically called apologetics, but just generally engaging with culture and seeing why it makes sense these days to believe in God.
6: Yeah. You know, I'm aware of a 2022 survey, and it reported that 28% of people in the UK think of Jesus as a mythical figure, kind of a compilation of good deeds done, and they put it under this mythical figure. About 54% of the UK folks believe he was a real person. So that's actually good, but it's significantly down from past decades. What do you think about that? We're seeing some survey work now showing that that trend may have bottomed out and that more people are turning back to a belief in Christ.
4: Yeah, and this is the really interesting aspect of what I've been calling in some of my work a surprising rebirth of belief in God in the UK, but also in the West more generally. And you're right, that skepticism around the Bible, around Jesus, has been very prevalent in the last couple of decades, especially with the rise of new atheism and some of these big atheistic characters. But I noticed as I was hosting conversations between Christians and non-Christians, a real change actually in the atmosphere in just the last few years around faith, a much more openness, exactly what you're describing there, Jim, especially among younger generations, interestingly. And I think it's because the secular humanist atheist narrative just hasn't worked out for people, frankly. It's produced a very polarized, sort of conflicted culture where people don't really have a story to believe in any longer. And I think young people especially, they're looking for a story to make sense of life. And I think that's what is happening. We're starting to see, especially with interesting influencers like Jordan Peterson, and here in the UK, historians like Tom Holland, talking about faith in ways that are beginning to make sense again for young people and adults in general. So I'm quite excited to see, as you say, some statistics now coming out showing that there is a difference. In fact, some very interesting statistics here in the UK that show actually a real rise in attendance in church among young people, especially among young men.
6: You know, one of the things at this point of our discussion, I think, is important to mention. You know, Christians, I think every generation thinks this is the end times. You know, look how children are behaving. And for my journey in that way, I have wanted to develop a confidence that God has this in his hands. What the world should see in us is this amazing confidence about eternity. And sometimes when these destabilizing things occur in culture, in politics, whatever it might be, it's interesting that non-believers are troubled looking at us being troubled.
4: Yes, absolutely. If we call ourselves Christians, we should have that kind of confidence in the rock that is Jesus Christ, so that whatever is going on around us, we have this refuge and this hope in something that is eternal and unshifting despite the changing tides of politics and culture. Interestingly, just to add to that, though, one of the reasons I'm seeing people taking...
6: It's interesting that non-believers are troubled looking at us being troubled.
4: Yes, absolutely. If we call ourselves Christians, we should have that kind of confidence in the rock that is Jesus Christ, so that whatever is going on around us, we have this refuge and this hope in something that is eternal and unshifting despite the changing tides of politics.

0: to the original story that seems to have grounded the West. And for that reason, although we don't like living in tumultuous, turbulent times, sometimes those are the kinds of times that God uses to actually draw people back to himself.
1: Well, exactly right. Let's talk about science and those things, the skeptics, you might say. But your dad, just to start that process there, your dad was a scientist, correct?
0: That's right.
1: I mean, so how did he, as a man of faith, I'm assuming that, but how did he come to those conclusions that all the science he was studying and talking about was congruent with his faith?
0: Yeah, well, I was really fortunate to grow up in a home where faith was absolutely a part of family life, but absolutely there was an openness to the intellect, to scientific inquiry. As you say, my dad was a biochemist but by background, and so we often had conversations as I was growing up about the interaction of science and faith. And he was someone who just never saw a conflict between the two. That was increasingly being sort of put out there by the new atheists when at the time where I was going into my late teens and early 20s. But actually, it was really helpful having my dad, who was grounded in science, to say, well, actually, when I look at the world, at biology, at physics, I actually see this extraordinary amount of coherence that seems to point beyond itself. So, you know, working in biochemistry, my father sort of had spent time looking at the extraordinary inner workings of the cell and the way in which DNA, you know, sort of was this extraordinary factory for producing all the parts of a person or a tree or a flower. And he said, there's just no way this came about by a completely undirected, purposeless process. He said, just looking at it scientifically tells you that that's not true. And so he was someone who kind of helped me to see that actually there's something deeper than just the physics and the chemistry and the biology going on. There's actually a kind of, well, literally what the Gospel of John calls the Word, the Logos behind it all, the thing that spoke life into existence. You have to have that. You have to have that spoken piece of information, that thing that actually makes it come alive. Mm. And that, I think, is what scientists ultimately are kind of studying. They're not studying dead matter. They're studying things that have this divine spark of life within them.
1: Yeah. In that context, this element of faith, I mean, that is it. If you could prove something absolute, faith is not required. You have to take that step, that plunge into something you don't understand. And I guess, do you see a pattern with people like Richard Dawkins and the others that you've debated and talked with that you're mentioning? Does that become really the problem, that they just can't accept this idea that faith is an element that God would want to see us demonstrate in order to believe?
0: I think there's definitely something in that, Jim, because, you know, I've had hundreds of conversations with atheists and over the years. And in the process, you know, we've often gone back and forth on the intellectual arguments for and against God. But I very often get to the point where I think, well, ultimately, this isn't necessarily just an intellectual thing. There's a heart issue here as well. And it's that question of, do I want to believe in something that I can't, if you like, examine, understand at a purely intellectual level? Because that means a certain amount of humility, almost a surrender, if you like. And it's not that we have to surrender our intellect or our reason when we become a Christian, far from it. I think God, if you like, makes absolute sense of our intellect and our reason. But we do have to surrender our ego, the idea that I am the top dog, the one to whom I will kind of be the judge of everything else. When you realize there's a judge above you, and that you will never fully be able to understand or grasp, that requires a certain amount of humility. And I think that is where a number of the atheists I've engaged do struggle, because they don't want the universe to be like that. They want to be at the top of the pecking order, and having to say, no, you are God and I am not God, that's something different than intellect. That's a spiritual issue at its core.
1: Yeah, some of it's just humorous observation sometimes. I have a friend who's a Christian. He said, you know, with atheists, it's amazing they don't believe in God, but they spend a lot of time talking about him. You must feel that way too. I mean, these are people that should shrug you off. You know, I really don't care. But they, you know, to their credit, they want to engage you. But I do notice a lot of atheists are very vigorous about talking God down.
0: Yes. As one friend put it to me, I don't believe in God, but I hate him. You know, right. There's this kind of odd sort of contradiction, isn't there? And I think, yes, that's probably true. I don't want to, you know, dismiss the honest search that many of my atheist friends go on. But at the same time, I've also seen that kind of atheism, which once

0: you dig below the surface, it's not really an intellectual thing. It's just people just don't like the idea of God. Yeah. Having said that, you know, it's extraordinary what can happen to give a change of heart. I mean, you've probably heard the story of Ayaan Hirsi Ali, probably the most famous female atheist in the world at one time, had completely rejected God, religion, great friends with Hitchens, Harris, Dawkins, all the new atheists. And yet, just about a year and a half ago, she has this extraordinary conversion to Christian faith. And it's an intellectual journey, certainly, at one level. She came to see the way in which really Christianity was the foundation for everything she appreciated about Western civilization. But it was also a personal journey where she kind of encountered a meaning crisis. She couldn't sustain her belief in, you know, the value of life and everything else. She couldn't see a way forward on a purely atheistic worldview. She became very depressed, nihilistic, even alcoholic. And it was only when a counselor said to her, "Ayaan, I think you're spiritually bankrupt. Have you considered praying?" Mm. And she said, "Well, I can't pray. The God I was raised with was a monster," because she had been raised in a fundamentalist Islamic sect and rejected it. But then this counselor said, "Well, what kind of a God could you believe in?" And this was the turning point for her. It was definitely a spiritual turning point, because she says she started to describe the kind of God she'd be willing to believe in. And she realized she was basically describing Jesus Christ. Mm-hmm. And so she thought, well, maybe I ought to investigate this person who claimed to be God. She began praying. She started going to church. And in her own words, God turned her life upside down. So I think, you know, you have to be honest. Coming to faith an intellectual component of that is often very important for people. But there's also a spiritual component where you have to let your guard down. And you have to open yourself up to the possibility that God may be the thing you were looking for all along. And when that happens, when the head and the heart meet, that can be just the most extraordinary thing.
1: Let's move into cultural observations. You know, one of the things for Western culture, this is where we're linked around the world, Western culture. But as you see a decline in moral stability, you see a rise in evil. I mean, I think that is an equation that most of us in the faith would agree with. Probably atheists may not agree with, but just describe that observation that when moral guidance, moral boundaries are loosened, what happens is you have more immoral behavior.
0: Mm. Yeah, and it was Nietzsche, you know, a well-known atheist who put it so succinctly. He said, without God, everything is permissible, because in a sense, if we do live in a world where there is no God, there is no ultimate moral law at the foundation of reality, then in a sense, it's a free-for-all. It is just whoever is the most powerful, whoever gets their way, kind of gets to rule, gets to set the rules. And yeah, of course, that's why in a culture where we are forgetting God in so many ways, and in a sense saying, well, there are no rules to be obeyed, we just, you know, have to make it up for ourselves, inevitably that gives license for people to go off in all kinds of immoral directions. I think, though, the fact that that is happening so much in our culture now has kind of led some people to realize, well, I don't like the direction this culture is going, and I think we've kind of gone off the rails. And there's a very interesting sort of impetus back to more conservative Christian values in lots of parts of the culture today, even from non-Christians, interestingly. And I think what's interesting about that is that the question is, can you sustain those kinds of values without the story that undergirds them? And I don't think you can. The reason we started to talk about humans in the way we do as having individual value and dignity because they're made in the image of God. The reason we started to give dignity to women, to children, you know, to slaves in the first century, it was the Christian church that revolutionized the way we think about how to treat people and morality. That all happened because there was an absolute belief at the center of it that God had become human and experienced life with us and had given his life for us in the most extraordinary act of sacrificial love. That completely changed the way people thought about what it means to be human. And it's the reason why Christianity became the most extraordinary moral force the world had ever seen. Now, as we lose the Christian story, the question is, can we keep those values, those things that people sort of still recognize as being fundamental and important? And I think without the Christian story, we can't, actually. And that's why people are asking now, well, maybe we need a return of Christianity. Maybe the new atheists, in being so quick to dismiss and, you know, get people to abandon faith, maybe they didn't realize actually what they were letting in its place, which is this completely amoral, immoral, divided and confused culture that we now find ourselves in. And that for me is so interesting, that sometimes things have to get worse before people realize they need Christianity again.
1: And of course, in that context, we as Christians are going, how much worse can it get? But again, the Lord's in control. And there is some deep end of the pool that he seems to bring culture back out of that, and to make people aware that that's too far. I think we're experiencing that right now with the breakdown of what we call the woke culture, the cancel culture. Something's happening. But let me hit you with some good, tough questions so people can be equipped to answer these. Again, you're an apologist, and this is what your world's all about. Christianity makes the claim to be the sole religion, the faith that actually connects to God. And there's lots of analogies. It's God reaching to us, not us reaching to him. Give it your best shot. When you're with somebody who says, well, I just think that's so narrow and so, you know, exclusionary, how can Christianity make that claim that they're the only religion?
0: Well, the first thing I'd want to gently point out to the person who says that is, well, you're also making an exclusive claim. It, just in saying that Christianity cannot be the only true religion, you know, that's simply, yeah, too arrogant or too particular. Because actually what the person is effectively saying is, I have the correct view. I think maybe that all religions lead to God and we're all just sort of on, you know, different paths up the mountain. Well, that means that they have a specific exclusive view about religion, and they're making a truth claim. So the point is, we're all making claims about truth, about reality. The question is yours true or is mine true? And in a sense, I think you just have to accept that we're all in the same boat in that regard. But the next place I'd want to go to with someone who says this is that the reality is, you know, religions are different. They make very different claims about reality. And it can actually be rather insulting to say, well, we all basically believe the same thing, don't we? No, we don't. You know, a Muslim believes very different things about God to a Christian, very different things about Jesus between a Christian and a Jewish person, maybe. And actually, it's more respectful to acknowledge that we have our different claims and to obviously have good faith conversations about that. But don't simply sort of try to pretend that we're somehow all the same. We're not. And it's important to recognize that. And then finally, I'd want to say, it leaves us with this question in the end. Well, if there is a God, has that God revealed himself to us? Because if it's not just a case of saying, oh, well, they're all basically the same, or just kind of, you just have to pick one at random. The question is there a reason to believe that Christianity is the true revelation of God? And I obviously believe there is. And the reason is because God came in person in the Christian story to show who he was. And I rather liken it sometimes to a key that opens a door. You know, when I walk up to the church that I attend, I have a whole, you know, I've got access to the church with a big bunch of keys, and they all look rather similar, these keys. So sometimes I sort of have to try a few in the lock before finding the one that actually opens the door. But then once I've opened the door with that key, I don't then try all the others as well, just in case one of them works. And I think it's the same with religion. You might look around and you might try and find, you know, but you don't have to try every religion out there. If you find the key that opens the door, you found the real thing. And I think for me, that's expressed in Jesus, especially in his resurrection. If Jesus was who he claimed to be, the Son of God, and if he died and rose again in vindication of that claim, then you found the key that opens the door. You don't have to go searching through every religion. And it just is a fact that God has come, made himself known in this person, Jesus. There's a whole chapter in the book where I talk about the resurrection and why I think it is actually the definitive event of history and why we can have real faith in the historical claims of the Christian faith. But that for me is at the center of kind of going through the weeds of, well, maybe it's this religion, maybe it's the other. How can we ever know? I think we can know because of Jesus.
1: I like that. I like that analogy of the ring of keys. That's really good. And I'll use that when I talk to my unsaved friends at this point. That's a good one. I think at the end here is just this idea, apologetics can often be seen as a battleground. You know, it's like playing rugby or American football. There's a goal, and I'm going to go on offense and try to score the goal and get you to see the light, so to speak. And, you know, it's this tug of war of ideas and thoughts and philosophy and religion and who's right and who's wrong. It seems like you have a great way, a winsome way of saying, well, let's just come reason together, which is what the Lord says, obviously. Mm. Speak to that need for that winsomeness and that idea that you're not here to win. You're simply here to live out the faith so people can see something different and hopefully develop that appetite then to want what you have.
0: Yeah, well, I think you've put it so well yourself there, Jim, but I come back to where I began with 1 Peter 3:15. In a sense, that is the classic apologist's verse, isn't it? Always be ready to give an answer to anyone who asks you about the reason for the hope that you have. Now, that's what you're doing at an intellectual level with apologetics. You're trying to make the case, answer questions, and show that it makes sense to believe in God, to believe in Jesus. We sometimes forget the bit at the end of the verse, though, don't we? Which is, but do this with gentleness and respect. Because And that is so critical, because if you're simply there as a sort of battering ram, trying to make someone believe with the force of your intellectual arguments, I think that often fails, because people want to feel that they're actually being heard at their end, you know, that you're taking a real interest in them, that you're not just seeing them as a sort of project, if you like. And that's where the gentleness and respect comes in, because the way you say things matters just as much as what you say. And I don't believe anyone in the end gets argued into the kingdom of God, okay? It's got to be about them wanting what's on offer in the end. And for me, that's so important. And sometimes we can do a great job of arguing for God, but not of representing God in the way we say these things. In the end, no one's going to want to become a Christian if the example they have sitting in front of them, you, doesn't look like the kind of person they'd want to become. Right. So in the end, yes, we need to use intellectual arguments, but we need to represent God. We need to do it with grace and respect, just as we're commanded to in Scripture. And that's the magic formula. That's the way, when we have good conversations, when we open ourselves up, when we treat people as human beings, worthy of our dignity and respect, you might just find that conversation goes somewhere.
1: Yeah, that is so good. Justin, this has been terrific. I'm looking forward to reading your book, Why I'm Still a Christian. I'll be giving it away to my boys and everybody I know, because this is what it's all about. And you've beautifully put together a real sensible, reasonable articulation of why the faith is so important, not just to Christians, but to everybody. Thanks for being with us.
0: Oh, thank you for the opportunity, Jim. It's been an absolute delight.
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6: Once you decide to live righteously and selflessly for Christ, you're going to have opposition, because the world, the flesh and the devil, these three superpowers, will not stir up trouble for a believer who is not living in the righteousness of Jesus Christ.
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6: We have started a series of messages from the Epistle of James entitled 12 Evidences of Faith. We have seen the theme of James' epistle. It's very simple. Anybody can claim to be a Christian. But James is saying, it's fine, you can claim all you want, but is there evidence to that claim? I mean, if you're guilty of being Christian, is there any evidence to convict you in a court of law? And then he goes on to list at least 12 of those evidence in that epistle. And we have seen 7 of them so far. The first evidence is joy in the midst of trouble. Then defeating temptation, feeding on the Word of God, loving the unlovable, doing regular self-examination. And number 6, the control of the tongue. And number 7, asking and receiving godly wisdom, heavenly wisdom from above. Today we come to evidence number 8. How to take down the three superpowers that are working against us. And I hope you already turned to James chapter 4. Look with me, please, as we examine these 12 verses. James here makes it very clear that spiritual warfare is for real, is part of the Christian life. It is part and parcel of living with eternity in your heart. That's what he is trying to tell us here in these few verses. First, the flesh. What is that flesh? Is that the human body? Not necessarily. In the Greek, there are two words that translated flesh. The human body is one word, but our fallen nature that we inherited from Adam is also called the flesh. So what is that fleshly desires? Listen carefully. How do I recognize that fleshly desires? How does it manifest itself? Selfish ambitions, viewing ourselves better than others, placing ourselves at the center of the universe or highly valuing my ideas and my opinions. Always want to do things my way, not God's way. That is the legacy we've inherited from Adam. It's called the flesh, the old nature. Several names for it in the scripture. So what happens to that legacy when we become believers? What happens? Does the flesh die? No. The flesh, with all of its selfish and self-centered ambitions, become like a deposed dictator. I know dictatorship. I can sense dictatorship when I see it. I lived in terror the first 18 years of my life of the treachery of dictatorship. Before we come to Christ, the flesh is a dictator. It's dictating. You do this and you have no control. You follow, you're a slave. You're in chains. So when Christ comes into my life, what happens? When he comes into your life, what happens? That flesh, that dictatorship is going into exile. And when I become born again, that dictatorship called the flesh, with all its envy and bitterness and hatred and jealousy and selfishness and lust and pride, became deposed. Not dead, just deposed. And you don't have to have a 200 IQ to realize that deposed dictators do not like to be deposed. And they're not very happy. And they're angry. And they always want to come back to power. They always want to come back to power. Now, you can choose to live in fear of that old dictatorship, the deposed dictatorship of the flesh. Or you can choose to have victory over that, because that's what Jesus wants you to have. He gave you the Holy Spirit so that you will have power over the dictatorship of the flesh. He gave you the Holy Spirit to empower you to live victoriously. Amen. Now, let me tell you an example from history to illustrate to you what I'm trying to say. All right? Between 1971 and 1979, there was a dictator in Uganda, a beautiful country in Africa. Between 71 and 79, there was a dictator by the name of Idi Amin. During those 8 years of miserable dictatorship, Idi Amin murdered 350,000. That's what we know. 350,000, mostly Christians. He imprisoned countless others. The people of Uganda, and I know many of them, at that time, they lived in fear. They were terrified of Idi Amin. So in 79, with the help of the neighboring Tanzania, with Julius Nyerere, they deposed that dictator and defeated him and sent him out into exile. And he went to live in Saudi Arabia between 1979 until he died in the year 2003. Listen carefully. I'm not just giving you an example of history for the sake of example of history. I want to prove something to you. Between 79 and 2003, while this dictator is in exile, thousands of Ugandans lived in fear of that dictator. Some were loyal to him, and they wanted to install him back by their free will. This continuous fear and loyalty to the old dictator, the deposed dictator, put them in conflict with the newly elected, democratically elected government. Now I come to the Christian life. Now I come to the flesh and explain from that history. There are Christians who are either living in fear of that old slavery or remain loyal to that deposed dictator called the flesh. But Christ, the liberator, has come into your life and into my life to liberate us from the deposed dictator, the flesh. Christ came to give us liberty over the flesh, all the old nature. Christ came to defeat and set us free from the old nature, the flesh, the tyranny of the flesh. What James is saying, every time you let the old nature out of its cage, every time you let the old nature out of its exile, what happens? Conflict and turmoil will be the norm. Now translate that into your life. Think about the times when you allowed the flesh out of its cage and how chaos, conflict, grief. You desire what you don't have, he said. Then you covet and you can't obtain. So you fight and you quarrel. Now, there's a biblical principle that I plead with you. I plead with you. Don't miss it. Don't miss it. Here it is. A covetous person is an ungrateful person. A covetous person is an ungrateful person. When you are filled with thanksgiving, when you are filled with thanks living, you are too busy to covet somebody else's stuff. James said, when you ask and you don't receive, why? Because you ask with the wrong motive. Covetous desire will not only lead you into wrong actions, it will lead you to pray the wrong prayer. And when God does not answer your wrong prayer, you get angry with God. And then your anger and resentment toward God inevitably is going to spill over into your relationships with other people. And you become angry with those whose prayers have been answered. How? Because you think God has let you down. He's let you down. Listen to me. When you pray, and you can pray and ask for anything you want. I mean, God is not going to fall off his throne because you asked for something. But listen to me. When you conclude in your heart and in your spirit, in your mind, that thy will be done, and when you pray the will of God, contentment is going to grab hold of you because you are contented that you are obeying the will of God. When you pray for the glory of God, you'll be amazed what he gives you. Second enemy is the world. Again, when the Bible talks about the world, it's not talking about the beautiful outdoor or the planet Earth, nature. No. When the Bible talks about the world, it's talking about the world system. And there is no secret that the world system is at enmity with God. It's constantly in a state of rebellion against God. Sadly, many Christians get caught up and have fallen into the wheels of the world system. Spurgeon used to say, and I'm quoting from memory here, Christians are the only soldiers who fraternize with the enemy. Amen. Beloved, here's a rule of thumb. Listen to me. Whenever you compromise your Christian conviction under the guise of witnessing or whatever it is, you are fraternizing with the enemy. Whenever you compromise your biblical values, you are a friend of the world system. I am privileged to have non-Christian friends. I go to their parties, I go to dinners with them, and I'll go to their functions. But I share Christ with them, and they know that I ain't going to compromise nothing for them. Amen. Listen to me. Both the Old and the New Testament has an imagery that runs through it, that God's people are the bride, and God is the bridegroom. In the Old Testament, Israel was the bride of Jehovah. In the New Testament, it tells us that the church is the bride of Jesus Christ. Amen? Amen? That's in the scripture. It's very clear. And that is why James is saying, fraternizing, flirting, compromising, appeasing the world system is a form of adultery. He said, I don't commit adultery. That's what he's saying. Don't shoot the messenger now. And if you go to the Old Testament, Isaiah and Jeremiah, Ezekiel, and certainly Hosea. If you've never read the book of Hosea, go and read it. Use this figure of speech to address Israel as an adulterous generation. And Paul said in 2 Timothy 4:10 of one of his disciples by the name of Demas, he said he succumbed to the lure of the world. He succumbed to the world system that he had forsaken me. And beloved, let me tell you something. It breaks my heart to tell you this, but it is the truth that we have lots of Demas-type preachers in the church today. They want to please this world system so much that they sold out their convictions. They want to be accepted by this politically correct culture so much that they approve what God disapproves. They want to be liked so much by this fallen system that they become spiritual adulterers. The third enemy that James talks about here is the devil. Verse 6, God opposes the proud, but he gives grace to the humble. Verse 7, submit yourselves to God then, resist the devil, and he will flee from you. Verse 8, come near to God, and he'll come near to you. Why purify your hearts? Verse 10, again, humble yourselves before the Lord, and he will lift you up. Don't miss what I'm going to tell you. Don't miss it. Because fighting these three superpowers, the flesh, the world, and the devil, corresponds to the three members of the Trinity, Father, Son, and Holy Spirit. The world is in conflict with God the Father. The flesh is in direct conflict with the Holy Spirit. Paul said in Galatians, there's a war going on, the flesh against the spirit and the spirit against the flesh. Then the devil opposes God the Son. Let me ask you a question. What is the sin that caused Lucifer, the angel of light, who was serving at the throne of God, be thrown out of heaven? What was that sin? God bless you. Therefore, you can be absolutely sure that pride is Satan's chief weapon in the battle against the saint and the Savior. What is God's goal for you? You, child of God, you're the believer in the Lord Jesus Christ as your Savior and Lord. There's a goal, and it's mentioned in the scripture many times. There's one goal: becoming like Christ. Becoming like Christ. What is the greatest characteristics of Christ? Though he was God, yet he did not count that equality to be something to be grabbed, but he surrendered it. He humbled himself and took a form of a man. Satan's goal for you is the opposite of God's goal for you. God wants us to be dependent on his grace. Every moment and every second of the day, Satan wants us to be dependent on ourselves. Every time Satan infiltrates our ego and inflates our pride, he entices us. He lets the dictator out of its cage. Very quickly, there are three keys to victory. They're right here in the text. Three keys to victory. James gives them to us. Key number one, submit to God. James speaks of these two things almost with one breath. He's not even taking a breath between saying, submit to God, and then resist the devil and he'll flee from you. They go together. You can't do one without the other. You cannot resist the devil without submitting to God. And so when you submit to God, this devil is going to flee. I know and you know that in our culture, submission is not the hottest thing on Madison Avenue. Listen, I dare you to show me a commercial selling a product using the concept of submission. Submission is a dirty word in our culture. Even Christians, they snub and ridicule the idea of submission to anyone. I want you to imagine an army anywhere, where the private or the corporal decides to take it upon himself and act as a general. And he starts commanding the troop like he's a general. Now, I want you to think about this. Chaos will rule supreme. It's a disaster, and defeat is the end result. But that works everywhere. It works in the home, works in the church, works in the country, works everywhere. God placed parents in authority over their children. Children who submit to their parents' authority are blessed. Today, we have parents who are obeying their children. I want to do what my kids want. Really? That's not what the scripture says. The same thing happens in the church. God placed spiritual authority. Leaders in the church are not perfect. Their decisions are not perfect. But submission to spiritual authority is the key to victory. Now, we might not like the laws in the United States. And I thank God that we still live in a country where we can work hard to change the laws. But once it's a law, we are to obey it. Even if I don't like the slow speed limit. I am under obligation to obey it. But what happens if the law is contrary to the Word of God? We're going to be like the early Christians. We'd be like the early church. We're going to say, God is to be obeyed and not Caesar. And then be prepared to pay the price. The second key to victory is draw near to God, and He will draw near to you. What is that drawing near to God? Listen carefully. This is not physical activities. It's something you have to do physically. Drawing near to God is an inward. It's an inward activity. It's by constantly listening to His Word and constantly giving back His Word back to Him. How do you know that you're drawing near to God? You know that you're drawing near to God when you immediately repent of the sin that you've committed. Your spirit has become so sensitive, you don't wait for a day or a two or wait till you go to church on Sunday and then confess. You become so sensitive to the Holy Spirit that you immediately confess. You know you're drawing near to God. You know you're closer in intimacy with God. You are constantly being cleansed and purified. That's what He said here. Yes. Third key to victory. Humble yourself before the Lord. And then He says something about mourning and weeping. And I know probably some of you said, yeah, what did James want us to do? Look miserable all the time and walk around with a sour face and look like being baptized in vinegar? No. This has nothing to do with outward appearance. Has nothing to do with the outward appearance. It's an inward. It's an inward. All of these keys are inward. When you become sensitive to what grieves the heart of God. There's a final warning in verses 11 and 12. I don't want you to miss it. He is saying, get rid of your critical spirit. Get rid of your critical spirit. Because a critical spirit is going to keep you from victory every time. It will. It will keep you from victory for sure. Verse 11, brothers, do not speak evil against one another. Amen. Did you know that a critical person is a prideful person? A critical person is the person who's saying, God, I'm the judge, not you. I'm going to sit on the throne. I'm going to judge everybody. But you will receive victory every time you resist the devil by not unfairly and unjustly criticizing a brother or sister. I know this is a tall order, but I'm here to testify to you regarding the defeating of the critical spirit. Now, of course, there's a difference between rebuking a sinning brother, which we have a biblical mandate for, that we ask the brother who is in sin to repent and turn to the Lord. And we point that sin, not criticize him as a person or her as a person, but the sin. And it's not in the spirit of criticism, but in the spirit of restoration, because we want to restore the brother or sister. Today, you can expose the critical spirit to God, and He will begin to do in you. I know what He's done in my life and in many others. I know what He did for me, and I know He will do it for you.
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8: I was never really happy with who I was. 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I did struggle a lot with anxiety during school and depression. Challenges that I see teenagers face now is social media and having to worry about the way society sees you and the way you need to be. Being a Christian isn't necessarily appealing to a lot of teenagers because it kind of gives you a label and it's different to what society says.
9: As our Lord Jesus was suspended.
8: So I found out about Leading the Way through my cousin who actually works there. I really enjoy the app because it's really accessible. It's just on my phone. And every day he uploads another message. So if I want to find something really quickly, a certain topic or something, I can find it much easier. And my favorite series is on the seven last statements from the cross.
10: They did not know the horrors of what they were doing on that day was going to...
8: And I love the way that he's made it really succinct but in depth, so that I'm able to really understand.
6: We're going to ask the power of the Holy Spirit to work in you and through you.
8: Michael's messages, because they're so short, they're much more convenient for teenagers. And he also focuses on a lot of topics that us teenagers do go through at the moment, like temptation. 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And I think that makes it a lot easier for us teenagers to actually connect back to God.
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8: But also how to know that you are doing what the Lord wants you to do, because he does have a lot of messages to help you strengthen your relationship with God.
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1: I'm Alan Baskin. The federal government is playing down an increase in the underlying rate of inflation, which could see another interest rate rise. Latest data shows headline inflation slowed to 4% in the year to May as a result of the lower fuel excise. But once the excise is returned, core inflation increases. Treasurer Jim Chalmers has told Parliament there's more work to do, but it's still a good result.
2: Now, we welcome that development, but we're not complacent about that, even though today's data was much better than the market expected, much better than forecast. We do recognise that people are still under pressure in our communities and in our economy.
1: Opposition leader Angus Taylor claims he's stemmed the collapse of support for the coalition since he took over the top job in February. A number of opinion polls reveal support for the coalition has remained stagnant or dropped. But Taylor admits there's more work to regain voter trust as rival One Nation continues to eat into the coalition's primary vote. Experts welcome the expansion of drone surveillance for sharks in New South Wales. Mark Dransfield reports.
3: While the drones have been welcomed, there's a warning that some outdated approaches are counterproductive. The New South Wales state budget allocated $86 million to the shark management program. Marine biologist Lawrence Klebeck says some parts of the program, like shark nets, undermine safety.
4: So shark nets entangle wildlife. Those are things that attract and stimulate shark feeding behaviour.
1: The federal government says paid parental leave entitlements would be at risk if One Nation were to gain power. From July, taxpayers will fund 26 weeks paid leave for new parents, where they'll be paid the minimum wage. The government argues Conservative parties don't believe in the benefit, but One Nation has dismissed the government's claim. The Christian Brothers religious group expects financial collapse within months as it pays more than $1 million a week in compensation to sex abuse victims. The Financial Review reports Christian Brothers' expenses now far outweigh revenue and its property portfolio, according to evidence heard in court this morning. The group's asking the court for a moratorium that would prevent victims from pursuing it for more money. Outgoing British Prime Minister Sir Keir Starmer has met with his likely successor Andy Burnham for the first time as part of his handover of power. Around two-thirds of Australian adults and a quarter of children are overweight or obese. An Institute of Health and Welfare report also shows the number of Australians with abdominal obesity, which is measured by waist circumference, has doubled since 1995. The Institute's Amy Young says there are many reasons for the increase.
5: We live in environments that promote unhealthy food options. We have more sedentary lifestyles. There are also social, economic and commercial factors, many of which are outside the control of the individual.
1: Tourism data shows international visitors injected $1.5 billion into the Australian economy in the year to March. That's an increase of more than 20% on the previous year. This is Air News. NRL master coach Wayne Bennett is shrugging off Latrell Mitchell's latest injury blow. The Rabbitohs star is out for a month with a torn calf after sitting out the past month with a back injury. Bennett insists it's business as usual.
6: The fact is he's torn a muscle in his calf and just get on with life. It's what we do here. It's part of the business, getting injuries and setbacks.
1: Exciting news for Sea Eagles fans with Boom rookie Joey Walsh re-signing for a further two seasons. The rising halfback will remain with the club until at least the end of the 2029 NRL season. Hawthorn coach Sam Mitchell has rejected suggestions he's interested in coaching the new AFL team in Tasmania. Mitchell maintains he wants to extend his deal with the Hawks beyond 2027. Carlton midfielder Jagger Smith thinks interim coach Josh Fraser would make a great senior coach one day. Despite leading the Blues to 5 wins in a row, Fraser is yet to put up his hand for the full-time job. Smith says the players have clicked under Fraze, thanks to his simple messaging. Cristiano Ronaldo became the first player to score at 6 World Cups with a brace in Portugal's 5-0 win over Uzbekistan. Wins also for Colombia and Croatia. Australian Independent Radio News.
7: I pray that God, the source of hope, will fill you completely with joy and peace because You trust in him. And that comes from Romans 15.

0: It's not hard to be grateful for all God's blessings when you consider what the alternatives are. Hello, I'm Chuck Swindoll. I sometimes take it for granted that I'm not living a life defined by constant physical danger, fearful of persecution for my faith, or afraid I won't find shelter or food. But when I consider how much of the world lives, I'm overwhelmed by all the ways God has made the everyday easy for me. James 1:17 says this, "Every good gift and every perfect gift comes from above, from the Father of lights, with whom there is no variation or shadow caused by turning." That reminder prompts an attitude of gratitude.
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0: Now, we each tend to have a somewhat malleable relationship with the notion of justice. When we're on the receiving end of an injustice, man, we want justice done. But what about when others suffer an injustice? Then, how much do we really care? Hi, I'm Bernie Diamond, and welcome again to Fresh. Many global industries, from fast fashion to electronics, are linked to forced labour, child exploitation, and trafficking. If we truly care about justice for others, then it's not only about avoiding their products, but actively advocating for change, writing to companies, supporting ethical brands, raising awareness. The challenge is immense, overwhelming, inconvenient, costly. Choosing justice for those people means paying more, changing habits, risking backlash from those who prefer comfort over confrontation. As you ponder that, drink this in, Isaiah chapter 1, verse 17. Learn to do good. Treat people fairly. Punish those who hurt others. Speak up for the widows and the orphans. Argue their cases for them in court. German pastor Dietrich Bonhoeffer, who courageously opposed Hitler, paying with his life, once said this: your yes to God requires your no to all injustice, to all evil, to all lies, to all oppression and violation of the weak and the poor. Thinking about that from your position of relative safety and privilege, what do you do, really? Because that sort of justice costs more than money. It costs comfort. But seriously, isn't this the price of walking in step with God's heart? Perhaps it's time for us to value justice for others as highly as we do for ourselves. Speak up for the widows and orphans. Argue their cases for them in court, because that's God's word, fresh for you today.
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0: Yeah, and no dessert for me. I'm sweet enough. And nah, I'm right for a drink too. I probably could have another one, but I'm driving home later, and it's not worth the risk. I mean, I count myself as a pretty safe and experienced driver, but I reckon if you ask the other drivers out there on the roads today if they thought I should have another drink before I jump in the car, they'll all say no. We're all in this together, ACT drivers, so let's respect each other and keep each other safe. Developed by the CBAA under the ACT Government's Road Safety Fund Grant Program.
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1: On the 1st of February 2020, a tragedy unfolded on the streets of Western Sydney. Four children tragically died when they were hit by a car driven by a drug-influenced driver. Every parent can only imagine the grief, pain, and anger that you would feel when your children die in an act of irresponsible stupidity. We would want revenge. The parents of three of the children, Danny and Layla Abdullah, reacted differently. They have forgiven the driver and they have created I Forgive Day on the 1st of February each year to mark the day they lost their beautiful children. How do they have the strength to forgive? To quote the Apostle Paul, be kind and compassionate to one another, forgiving each other as Christ forgave you. Now there's an example to follow.
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1: 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Stop allowing yourselves to be agitated and disturbed, and do not permit yourself to be fearful and intimidated and cowardly and unsettled.
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0: G'day, this is Paul Coleman. One Way FM has been doing such a great job to support Christian artists like myself right back, Paul Coleman Trio days. 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
1: I've been to Ukraine many times, and there they speak the Ukrainian language, and most people speak Russian as well. I know this is going to be a bit random, but my favourite Ukrainian word is perekusity. It means snack. I liked the sound of it when I first heard it. I guess it just sounds yummy. It's fascinating that Jesus has a favourite word too. And it's got a much better meaning than snack, because that word is love. And it's not so much the noun that Jesus loves, but the verb. He loves doing love. When Jesus was asked which was the greatest commandment in the law, he said that it was the commandment to love. You know, no one ever lost out by loving too much. If you have truly loved, you can hold your head high because you have walked in integrity and you have pleased God. Remember, the verb love is Jesus' favourite word.
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Is religion good for you? Critics of religion often claim that religious beliefs are harmful to individuals and dangerous to society. Some have even suggested that religion is tantamount to mental illness. Yet after surveying the wealth of medical studies examining the impact of religion, psychologist Andrew Sims wrote, "When looking at the overall effects of religious belief and practice on whole populations, there is substantial evidence that religion is highly beneficial for all areas of health and especially mental health. It is extraordinary and tragic that the findings of this large body of research are not better known. If it were anything other than religious belief or spirituality resulting in such beneficial outcomes for health, the media would trumpet it and governments and healthcare organisations would be rushing to implement in practice." This is Rob Martin with God in 60 Seconds. To open up more space for reflection and conversation about God, go to thirdspace.org.

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0: I have a pretty enjoyable but often stressful job, and often when driving around, it's a very nice station to listen to. 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

0: What is the measure of a good day for you? What kind of yardstick do you use? Hello, I'm Chuck Swindoll. What is it that causes you to feel your hours were well spent as you think over your day? Let me suggest this. When your head sinks into the pillow at night, the question you must answer is, this day, was I a good servant of Christ Jesus? As I practiced my profession, or as I fulfilled my assignments as a student, or as a mate, or as a single, or whatever my role, was I a good servant of Christ Jesus? You see, that should be your goal. That should be my goal.
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0: Here in Australia, bowel cancer is on the rise and is second only to lung cancer in the number of Australians it kills. Right now, around 80 Australians die from bowel cancer every week. And most of those deaths could have been prevented by early detection, even before symptoms appear. Bowel cancer begins when cells in the bowel lining grow too quickly. These growths are often benign, but over time, some growths become cancerous. Your risk of developing bowel cancer is increased by factors like aging, smoking, excess alcohol intake, unhealthy diet, and lack of exercise. And most people who develop bowel cancer have no family history of the disease. If left untreated, cancers can develop and then spread to other parts of the body. However, if caught early enough, most bowel cancers can be successfully removed, and you have up to a 90% chance of survival. That's why the National Bowel Cancer Screening Program is so important. The free and easy Bowel Cancer Screening Kit can detect bowel cancer even before it forms. So far, almost 2 million Australians have taken the test, and we're expanding the program. By 2020, all Australians between the ages of 50 and 74 will receive a free bowel cancer screening kit every 2 years. Research has estimated that this could save up to 35,000 lives over the next 40 years. So when your free National Bowel Cancer Screening Kit arrives in the mail, don't ignore it. See it as the gift it is. A gift that could save your life.
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0: Let go.
1: One of the basic tenets of science is that open-mindedness is critically important, and the evidence should be followed wherever it may lead. But some scientists say that we should not always be so open-minded, and that some conclusions should not be allowed, even if demanded by all the evidence. They say that no matter how much evidence there is for ingenious design in life, in the structure of the universe, or in libraries full of encoded information in genomes, they must not even consider the possibility that God might have had anything to do with the creation of such wonders. One scientist said, "Even if all the data point to an intelligent designer, such an hypothesis is excluded from science because it is not naturalistic." But this simply reveals a philosophical bias against God. Many highly qualified scientists believe the Bible's account of creation provides a much better explanation for the existence and operation of the universe.
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0: Hey everybody, this is Danny Gokey. 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And I've seen that transformation firsthand. Years ago, I was sitting in my car, I was asking God for some help, for some hope, for some answers. I had just done something in an act of obedience to the Lord that really was a big step of faith for me. And I remember getting into my car and saying, God, you gotta speak to me. And when I sat in the car and I turned on Christian radio station, a song came on that literally became the soundtrack of my life for that year. 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
3: There's a moment most of us dread when everything we've planned, everything we've built, everything we've wanted has to go. Not because we failed, but because God had a different idea. Chuck Swindoll has lived that moment more than once. He'll tell you plainly, it was the hardest thing he ever did. I am Clayton Bjellin, and today on Insight for Living, Chuck opens the Bible to John chapter 18. In this passage, Jesus asked a question that stopped a crowd cold, and it may just stop you cold too. Chuck titled today's message, The Cup That He Drank.

0: cross, he sealed my pardon, paid the debt, and made me free. Isn't it great to be at a place where someone else pays your debts? And it's a debt you could not and would not have ever been able to pay for yourself. An eternal debt against you and me because of our sin. And that is what makes the cross so significant. We don't worship the cross any more than we worship the Bible. These are magnificent messages that tell us of the one to worship. The cross where the sacrifice was made on our behalf, and the Bible that reveals the truth to us. Whatever was written in earlier times, writes Paul to the Romans, was written for our learning, that we through patience and comfort from the scriptures might have hope, Romans 15:4. God's word gives us hope. You'll find in your worship folder an outline. On the other side of the outline is a chart. We'll look at both later. Put that at Luke chapter 9. Just tuck it there in the crease of your Bible at Luke 9. And then turn to John 18. John 18 is a very moving account of the arrest of Jesus in the garden, just after the Last Supper and just before the torture related to the cross, followed by, of course, his death as he hung there for us. John 18 is just in between those two segments in time. When Jesus had spoken these words, he went forth with his disciples over the ravine of the Kidron, where there was a garden into which he himself entered and his disciples. Now Judas also, who was betraying him, knew the place, for Jesus had often met there with his disciples. Judas then, having received the Roman cohort and officers from the chief priests and the Pharisees, came there with lanterns and torches and weapons. Jesus, therefore, knowing all the things that were coming upon him, went forth and said to them, "Whom do you seek?" They answered him, "Jesus the Nazarene." He said to them, "I am he." And Judas also, who was betraying him, was standing with them. When therefore he said to them, "I am he," they drew back and fell to the ground. Again, therefore, he asked them, "Whom do you seek?" And they said, "Jesus the Nazarene." Jesus answered, "I told you that I am he. If therefore you seek me, let these go their way, that the word might be fulfilled which he spoke, 'Of those whom thou hast given me, I lost not one.'" Simon Peter, therefore, having a sword, drew it and struck the high priest's slave and cut off his right ear. The slave's name was Malchus. Jesus therefore said to Peter, "Put the sword into the sheath. The cup which the Father has given me, shall I not drink it?"
1: 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Chuck titled today's message, "The Cup That He Drank."
0: When God wants to do an impossible task, he takes an impossible person and crushes him. You've heard me give you that quotation before. It isn't original with me. It has come from the teaching of the late Dr. Alan Redpath. When I was a first-year student at Dallas Seminary, Dr. Redpath came from Moody Memorial Church to bring a lectureship at our school. He'd come in for just a few days for really a mini-series where he chose to speak on Christ, and especially on a dimension of the cross that, frankly, I'd never heard emphasized before. I've forgotten much of what Dr. Redpath taught, but a few lines like that one I will never forget. Let me repeat it. When God wants to do an impossible task, he takes an impossible person and crushes him. Now, at first, that sounds brutal, if not altogether cruel, until you understand that becoming like Christ is a very painful process. In fact, it takes a long time for many people to get really serious about their walk with Christ. And that lengthy period of time is marked by crushing experiences. Which brings me to another line that Dr. Redpath gave. The conversion of a soul is the miracle of a moment, but the making of a saint is the task of a lifetime. Think about that. I've come to see that nothing touches us that doesn't first pass through the hand of God. All the crushing notwithstanding. But this isn't about me, this is about what Christ is teaching us. Now, understand the word saint is used in the broad sense, not in the sense of a figure that stands in the wall there that is made out of stone or someone who's called a saint. We're talking about a disciple of Jesus. Coming to know Christ is, in a point of time, a decision made for the Savior where we receive the gift of eternal life by faith because of God's grace, and we come to Christ alone by faith alone. That's called conversion. It's the miracle of a moment. However, the process of becoming disciples is a journey, as Redpath calls it. It's the task of a lifetime. Turn, if you will, to Luke chapter 9 in your Bibles, and as you do, open your outline to the opposite side. Would you just turn it on the reverse side? Sometimes there's a chart that helps us see something a little more clearly, and I hope this simple horizontal chart will do that for you. Start at the far left and work your way to the right. On the left, you will see an example or illustrations of words used in the scriptures regarding those who do not know Jesus Christ. We are called in Romans 2:1, people without excuse. We are, or we were, enemies, Romans 5:10 tells us. We were dead in trespasses and sins, says the first verse of Ephesians 2. Furthermore, we are told he who does not have the Son does not have the life. A section out of 1 John chapter 5. All of this describes those who do not know the Savior, and we were all in that situation at one time in our existence. We were what the scripture calls lost, unsaved, without hope.

Christ died for us, so we come through the cross to faith in Christ. Notice that is called, in today's terms, conversion. That's called being born anew or born from above. Conversion. This is the miracle of a moment. Now notice the arrow takes you into the circle that is on your right here, and it's a large circle where we enter into the family of God. We become believers in Christ. That is, in a moment of time, we trust in Jesus, and we become believers in Christ. Notice around that circle are words describing that event or that experience, that decision. We are justified by faith, delivered from darkness. We are protected by God's power, born of the Spirit. We are sealed in Christ. We become children of God, and on that list could go around that major circle. Let me say to all of you who know Christ, you are in that circle. You may not feel like it some days, and truth be told, we may not act like it some days, but we are in Christ, and because of that, we are in the family of God, and that is a sealed and secure position to be. You will never be out of Christ once you have been accepted into the family. Just as you will never have someone else's family blood flowing through your system, having been born into your family. No matter how you act, no matter how you feel, you will always bear the nature, the blood of your family heritage. The same in Christ, we are believers. Now look closer. Into the circle, there is a smaller group, and we put that in dotted lines because it is a process, it is a period of time we go through as we experience the beginning stages of discipleship, where we trust deeply in our Savior, where we are willing to give up our wills for His will, where we decide that the future is really in God's hands, not our own. Selfishness is thrown out the window, and in its place is a Christ-likeness that becomes the driving force of our lives. Let me add here, this is when the crushing takes place. It isn't crushing to come to know Christ. It becomes a crushing experience, a painful journey, as you learn and I learn to give up our wills for the Father's will. It is called, as Jesus put it, taking His cross and following Him. Now, let me give you, if I may, in simple terms, a definition of being a believer in Christ. A Christian is a person who is rightly related to God through faith in Jesus Christ. If you have come by faith to Jesus Christ, you are a Christian. You have taken the gift of eternal life. You have become a believer in Christ. Acts 16, verse 31, believe on the Lord Jesus Christ and you will be saved. 1 John 5, 11, God has given us eternal life, and this life is in His Son. Listen to this. He who has the Son has the life. He who does not have the Son does not have the life. So we enter into this relationship with God through faith in His Son. However, it doesn't mean we become automatically a disciple. It doesn't mean that Christ is Lord over every phase of our lives, or even many phases of our lives. That's a task of a lifetime. That's a journey that we must take faithfully and painfully as we grow and mature in Christ. I rejected the statement Redpath made when I was a first-year student at Dallas Seminary. I had known very little of crushing, to be frank about it. I thought that sounded very brutal. And then I came across Tozer's words, it's doubtful God can use anyone greatly till He's hurt him deeply. H-U-R-T, not H-E-A-R-D, until He has hurt him deeply. Then I began to be crushed. And for whatever it's worth, you could say the same, I'm sure, my crushing continues to go on. The last couple of years of my life in ministry have been some of the most crushing of my entire Christian life. I have a friend who's close to me, and he said, I thought when you reach your age, the hard times stop and the good times enter. I said,

0: Well, I haven't gotten there yet, but I keep hoping. I don't think they ever come, not on this earth. Why? Because being transformed into the likeness of Christ is a painful journey. Now, what does becoming a disciple mean? It means becoming a close follower of Jesus Christ. It's a process. Listen to the process. When I denounce all lesser loyalties, I become a disciple of Christ when my love for Christ is greater than my love for my wife and for my children. I become a disciple of Christ when my goal is to please Him more than to please my parents or my parents' best wishes or someone else who has high expectations of me. It's the transfer of that drive. It includes the submission of my will to His will. It involves self-denial and unwillingness to pursue my own way and to go God's way to please Him. Now, you have your Bible open to Luke 9. I want you to look at verse 22 down through, we'll go down to verse 24. I know of no more clear and concise section of Scripture on discipleship in few words than Luke 9, 22 through 24. The Son of Man must suffer many things, be rejected by the elders and chief priests and scribes, be killed and be raised up on the third day. Look closely. He was saying to them all, remember last time we were together, I said context matters. Never, never pull verses out of context and make them walk on their own, so to speak. See them in the context. In the context, Jesus is with His own followers. He's with His men, the men He's chosen, and for a period of time, many, many, many months by now, He has been walking with them along life's journey, teaching them, training them, shaping them, mentoring them. Now He's alone with them, and He asks Peter the question, who do people say that I am? Or He asks all of them the question, and Peter answers, well, they say this, they say that, but we believe you're the Messiah, the Son of the living God. Verse 20, you're the Christ of God. The word Christ is the word that could be translated anointed one, often rendered Messiah. You are the Messiah of God. But He warned them, instructed them not to tell anyone. That's another subject, we won't go into it. Verse 22, don't get hung up on 21. Let's go on. 22, He went on to say, the Son of Man must suffer many things. Do you read crushing in that? He should. The Son of Man must be crushed, which will include being rejected by the elders and chief priests and scribes. And in His case, it meant being killed and be raised up on the third day. Can you imagine those followers hearing that? Can you imagine Judas? The only reason he wanted to be a part of the band was to sort of be on that, well, special circle of people in the administration of the kingdom. I mean, his heart wasn't right. And he hears this man I've been following is going to die. I want him enthroned. I don't want him on a cross. And how disillusioned the others must have been. In fact, on one occasion, Peter says to Jesus, he rebukes him saying, don't say that. And Jesus' response to Peter was, you get behind me, Satan. You see, there was no loyalty like Christ's loyalty to the Father and the Father's will, not even His friendship with Peter. Now stay with the subject. The Son of Man must go through all of this and the glorious news, and we celebrate it every Easter. He must be raised on the third day. Verse 23, and He was saying to them all, so to all the people standing with Him, all those men, if anyone wishes to come after me, let him deny himself, take up his cross daily, follow me. Stop right there. When you're reading the Bible and you come across statements like this that are pregnant with meaning, there are so many things that could be drawn from. Take your time. Pause and let your eyes graze over what you have just read. Notice it's a condition, if anyone. And I say that today, if any of you, if any of us, it's a choice. We have come into the circle, we are in the family, but if we wish to be in the inner circle of discipleship, those who have given up their own will for His, those who have determined not to guide their lives selfishly, but unselfishly, those who choose to be generous rather than hoarding, those who see the needs of others rather than focus on their own, that inner circle, I find three specific requirements. Notice them. Notice them. Let him deny himself. Now, for the next few minutes, as we analyze these three specifics, I want you to understand you're not going to read about these things in a Wall Street Journal. You're not going to see them in Newsweek magazine. Time will not come out next week extolling the virtues of denying yourself. Are you kidding? It's all about us. It's all about me. No, not for the disciple. The disciple is known as a self-denying person. That means to say no to yourself. That means to refuse what you want, but accept what your Father wants. It means to disown your own rights, to dethrone self and enthrone Christ. I'm going to give you a moment to picture it. Your heart is like a throne room, and sitting on the throne of your heart is either your Savior, Jesus Christ, or yourself. And you just look back over the last few days and you'll see how far along you are in this lifetime task of becoming a disciple. Denying yourself. I'll specify that in a few minutes. I'll illustrate it. Second, take up his cross daily. He would add that, wouldn't he? Daily, daily. But first, the cross. Last time we were together, we learned that it's a symbol of death. So obscene, it didn't even fit proper conversations around the table in a Roman home. It's a symbol of saying no to myself, putting to death my will. Spiritually speaking, the cross represents a deliberate decision to abandon one's own desires, preferences, and plans, and to live with the pain that that entails.
1: Denying yourself, taking up your cross daily. These aren't casual suggestions from a motivational speaker. They're the words of Jesus Christ himself, calling ordinary people to an extraordinary kind of life. Well, have you ever thought of yourself as a steward of the mysteries of God? Maybe not, but it's a title Paul assumed in the first century. Chuck.
0: I want you to sit with a phrase for just a moment. Six words from the Apostle Paul, writing to that ragged, carnal, deeply confused church in Corinth. Stewards of the mysteries of God. That's what Paul called himself. That's what he called the Corinthian leaders. And if you've trusted Christ, that's part of your calling too, to help steward the mysteries of God. Think about what that meant in Corinth. That city was a mess. Sophisticated, worldly, impressed with itself, running every direction but the right one. And right in the middle of it, God planted a church and said, "You are the caretakers of my story." The gospel was brand new to the Gentiles. They were outsiders their whole lives, strangers to the promises, aliens to the covenant. And suddenly, the mystery was revealed, Jew and Gentile alike. Whosoever will, the cross swings open for everyone, and from that moment on, the stewardship passed to us. Can you imagine anything more humbling? God didn't entrust this story to governments or institutions or people who had it all together. He entrusted it to us, ordinary people. That stewardship is not a burden. It's the greatest privilege I have ever known, and it's precisely why Insight for Living exists. Every broadcast is an act of stewardship. Every Bible study, every post, every program that goes out over the airwaves and across the internet, that's us together, faithfully tending the mystery we've been entrusted to proclaim. June 30th is almost here. As we close this fiscal year, I want to ask you, fellow steward, to invest in this sacred responsibility we share. Your gift keeps the story going for our generation, for the next one, boldly, together. It's the cross that we proclaim.
1: 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How do we close the gap between what we believe and how we live up to it? I'm Clayton Bjellin. 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
3: Here's what you need to remember. Every temptation can be resisted and overcome. Every temptation. The Bible says, blessed is the man that endures temptation, for when he has tried, he'll receive the crown of life. And the word blessed can be translated happy. You're happy when you overcome temptation.

the Lord's Prayer, we read, "Lead us not into temptation." Yeah, we certainly don't want to go down that path. But haven't you found that sometimes temptation comes up the path and finds us? Temptation is pervasive. It's ubiquitous. Today on A New Beginning, Pastor Greg Laurie helps us dissect temptation. We'll trace its roots all the way back to the Garden of Eden. And Pastor Greg offers some biblical insights on how to stop Satan's attacks right in their tracks.

0: about a pastor who was taking over a church. He didn't really know anybody there yet. So on the Saturday before that Sunday, he decided to go meet people in the congregation. So he met a few folks, and he came to one home of one of his congregants, and he knocked on the door, and there was no answer. He knocked again, still no answer, knocked one more time. And so he left his business card with his name on it, and then he wrote down Revelation 3:20. Which of course says, "Behold, I stand at the door and knock. If any man hear my voice and open the door, I will come in." So the next day was Sunday, and someone took that card the pastor gave to them and gave it to an usher to give back to the pastor. And the pastor looked at the card, and they too had written a scripture reference. They wrote down Genesis 3:10, which says, "I heard your voice in the garden, and I was afraid because I was naked, so I hid myself." So we'll actually get to that verse in this message today, among others. So we've looked at the creation of all things. Now we're looking at the story of Adam and Eve's sin against God in the Garden of Eden. We're reading about the creation of men and women. And in Genesis 2, Moses zooms in from the cosmos to the Garden of Eden. This new section of Genesis deals with the relationship between God and man. So let's read together Genesis 2, verse 7. "And the Lord God formed man of the dust of the ground and breathed into his nostrils the breath of life. And man became a living being. The Lord God planted a garden eastward in Eden, and there he put the man whom he had formed, and out of the ground the Lord God made every tree grow that is pleasant to the sight and good for food. The tree of life was in the midst of the garden, and the tree of the knowledge of good and evil." And so Adam had the coolest job of all time. He was the gardener in the Garden of Eden. His job was to discover what the Lord had made, to enjoy what God had created, and to tend to this garden. But something was missing in Adam's life. And more specifically, it wasn't a something, it was a someone. But Adam didn't know that yet because he had not yet met the someone. But here she comes. Genesis 2, verse 18. "The Lord God said, 'It's not good that man should be alone. I will make a helper comparable to him.'" Drop down to verse 21. "And the Lord caused a deep sleep to fall upon Adam. And as he slept, he took one of his ribs and closed up the flesh in its place. Then the rib which the Lord God had taken from man, he made into a woman, and he brought her to the man. Adam said, 'This is now bone of my bones and flesh of my flesh. She shall be called woman because she was taken out of man. Therefore, shall a man leave his father and mother and be joined to his wife, and they shall become one flesh.' And they were both naked, the man and the wife, and they were not ashamed." So here are Adam and Eve in perfect paradise, living the dream, man. It can't get any better than this. Surrounded by beauty, surrounded by the most amazing wildlife. All the animals are docile and tame, and the greatest food to eat, and it's so good. Well, there was trouble in paradise. Enter the devil. Go to Genesis 3, verse 1. "Now the serpent was more cunning than any beast of the field which the Lord God had made. And he said to the woman, 'Has God indeed said you will not eat of every tree of the garden?' And the woman said to the serpent, 'Well, we may eat of the fruit of the trees of the garden, but of the fruit of the tree which is in the midst of the garden, God has said, you shall not eat it nor touch it, lest you die.' The serpent said to the woman, 'Oh, you will not surely die. For God knows that in the day you eat of it, your eyes will be open, and you will be like God, knowing good and evil.' And when the woman saw the tree was good for food, and that it was pleasant to the eyes and desirable to make one wise, she took of the fruit and she ate. And she gave it to her husband with her, and he ate. And the eyes of both of them were open, and they knew they were naked. And they sewed fig leaves together and made themselves coverings. And they heard the sound of the Lord God walking in the garden in the cool of the day. And Adam and his wife hid themselves from the presence of the Lord God among the trees of the garden. Then the Lord called to Adam and said to him, 'Where are you?' Adam said, 'I heard your voice in the garden, but I was afraid because I was naked, so I hid myself.'" So here now we see how the devil seeks to attack and undermine us. We see his four waves of attack that he uses over and over again. Interesting, he comes as a snake, a talking snake. Did other animals talk at this time before the fall? I don't know. That'd be kind of cool, having conversations with different animals. But he comes as a snake. And, you know, snakes are interesting creatures. When I was a young boy, I was really an avid collector of snakes. I had boas and pythons and king snakes and gopher snakes. And then I went out and caught snakes. And, you know, snakes are not expressive creatures. They're cold-blooded. Snakes don't show affection. Like a dog, you know, dogs are so affectionate. They want to be with you. You know when a dog's happy. You know when a dog's sad. Cats, they're more mysterious, filled with murderous thoughts. They might occasionally lick you with their little weird sandpaper tongue. But even with a cat, you can read them to a certain degree, though they're a bit more mysterious than dogs. But reptiles, snakes in particular, you don't know if they're just kind of looking around or they're going to strike at you. It's hard to tell. And so they're very clever. They're very sly. And the devil is compared in the Bible to a snake. I read a sad story about a large python that ate a chihuahua. Well, what happened was some family had a snake that was their pet that slithered around the home. And they had a chihuahua. What could go wrong? And one day they found the snake in the chihuahua's bed. And that should have been their first warning that trouble was coming to the chihuahua. So one morning, the kids got up and went into the front room, and there is the snake finishing off the chihuahua. And, but come on, man. I mean, if a snake's in your bed, trouble's going to follow. And I think sometimes we think, oh, I can handle this temptation. I can control this vice. It won't get the better of me. And next thing you know, you're in trouble. That's how the devil works. He's subtle. What does he do? He questioned the word of God. Hey, did God really say what you thought he said? And Satan also questioned the love of God. Hey, if God really loved you, he'd let you do whatever you want. No, he loves you too much to let you do whatever you want.
1: 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Today, Pastor Greg is showing us the pivotal moment in the Garden of Eden when sin entered the picture, provoked by temptation from our spiritual adversary. We continue now.
0: The devil's primary objective is to separate you from God through sin. He'll always be looking for ways to do that. And once he succeeds, once you take the bait that he offers, then he'll come and condemn you. That's why he's called the accuser of the brethren in King James. But he will tempt you and then condemn you for giving in to his temptation. And he'll say things to you like, oh man, don't read the Bible now. That would be hypocritical. Don't you dare go to church. I mean, when we've sinned, we think, well, I can't go to church after what I did this week. What do you think the church is? Think of the church like a hospital. Think of the church like a place that you go to get better. As I've often said, the church is not a museum for saints. It's a hospital for sinners, right? But the devil will try to keep you from church, keep you from God's people, keep you from opening the Bible, keep you from praying. Don't listen to him, but that's what the devil does. Did God really say what you thought he said? And he introduces the assumption that God's word is subject to our judgment. Anyway, you know, I don't know. I mean, do we really want to listen to what God said in his word? And people do this all the time. They'll say things like, well, I'm a Christian and I love the Lord, but I don't know if I agree with this part of the Bible because my God would never send a person to hell for living in rebellion against him and outside of his plan. Or my God thinks thus and so. Well, listen, I don't know who your God is, but he's not the God of the Bible. Someone once asked me, what do you do when you come to a verse in the Bible you don't agree with? My response was, change your opinion because you're wrong. Now, you want to make sure you've correctly interpreted that verse in context and so forth. But having said that, the Bible is the source of all truth. And so we believe this, but the devil attacks the word of God. Really, what he is implying is God is holding you away from something good. Man, if God really loved you, He'd let you do whatever you want. Why would he restrict you? Why would he say you can't eat of this tree? God's holding you back from this thing because in the day you eat of it, you will be like a god yourself. You'll be a goddess knowing good and evil. He's a liar. If God tells you not to do something, it's for your own good. Is it really that bad? God gives us commandments. You shall not lie. You shall not steal. You shall not take the Lord's name in vain. You shall honor your mother and father. Live in these standards and by these principles because these are walls of protection keeping evil out. But we think, oh no, God's caging me in. And the opposite is the case. Years ago, we had a German shepherd. And one day, I looked out the window and saw him staring at something in the grass. Now, what is that? And it was this brightly colored little finch. And I put my index finger down. This bird hopped right on my finger. So I walked into the kitchen. Kathy, look what I found in the backyard. Beautiful little bird. She was cooking something at that moment. Look at this bird. So we threw the bird in. We ate it. It's delicious. No, that didn't happen. I made that up. Just keep your attention. So where did this bird come from? It must be someone's pet. And Jonathan, who was a little boy then, said, there's a kid down the street that their bird died and they have a cage. I said, go get the cage. So he runs down the street, comes back, puts the cage on the kitchen counter. I open the door of the cage. He hops into the cage. He was so happy. He gets on the swing. Happy days are here again. He didn't see that cage as a prison. He saw that cage as protection from my German shepherd, who would have eaten him if I left him out there much longer. And when you understand the commandments and the principles of Scripture in their proper context, they're there to protect you. God says, the Bible says, no good thing will he withhold from those that walk uprightly. And then the devil denied the word of God. You know, it's a short step from questioning the word of God to denying the word of God. So what do we learn? Well, don't get into conversations with the devil. The Bible says, resist the devil and he will flee from you. And then the devil substitute his own lie. Hey man, you become like a god knowing good and evil. That was a complete lie. Listen, command central of your life is your mind. You are the air traffic controller of your own mind. The air traffic controller tells one pilot he can take off. He tells another they can land. He tells another to change their altitude. He tells even another to change their attitude. Probably not, but he's there directing people. And you decide what thoughts come into this mind of yours and what thoughts stay out. Paul writes about this in 2 Corinthians 10 when he says, the weapons we fight with are not the weapons of this world. On the contrary, we have divine power to demolish strongholds. We demolish arguments and every pretension that sets itself up against the knowledge of God. And we take captive every thought and make it obedient to Christ. So when that thought comes, you say, no, I'm not letting that one in. That thought of fear, that thought of lust, that thought of vengeance, that thought of whatever it is, that's not coming in here. Oh, that thought's coming in. That passage, that beautiful thought about the Lord, that is going to come in. So we ask ourselves the question, where is this thought coming from? Here's what you need to remember. Every temptation can be resisted and overcome. Every temptation. The Bible says, blessed is the man that endures temptation, for when he has tried, he'll receive the crown of life. And the word blessed can be translated happy. Happy. You're happy when you overcome temptation. Then 1 Corinthians 10:13 says, there is no temptation taking you but such as is common to man. But God who is faithful will not allow you to be tempted above what you are able. With what with the temptation, make a way of escape that you may be able to bear it.

0: Good encouragement about the escape route available to all believers when temptation comes knocking. Pastor Greg Laurie with his message called Trouble in Paradise, today on A New Beginning. Well, God gives his children help so that we won't fall victim to our adversary's temptation. But it's a different story with those who've never begun a relationship with the Lord. It's a good time to ask, have you ever come to the Lord and asked him to forgive your sins and be your Saviour and Lord? If you'd like to make that change today, here's Pastor Greg to help.
1: What I would say is, he's only a prayer away, which means if you will call upon the name of the Lord right now through prayer, he will hear your prayer and answer your prayer. 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Just pray, Lord Jesus, I know that I'm a sinner, but I know that you're the Savior who died on the cross for my sin and rose again from the dead. I turn from my sin now, and I choose to follow you from this moment forward as my Savior and Lord, as my God and my friend. In Jesus' name I pray. Amen.
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4: You certainly cannot go to heaven without Jesus Christ being your Savior. So we're talking about fact, truth versus feeling. We're talking about truth versus what I believe about my relationship. My relationship is absolutely intact. My relationship is absolutely sealed. It is not sealed by my conduct, not sealed by my behavior. It is not sealed by my feelings. It is sealed by the precious work of Jesus Christ at Calvary. When I trusted Him as my Savior, the Spirit of God sealed me.
5: When you receive Jesus Christ as Savior, you're adopted into God's family. Regardless of how you feel, and no matter what your circumstances may look like, that relationship is secure forever. 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
4: If you were to die today, are you sure you have eternal life? Does that question disturb you a little bit? Does it make you feel sort of restless? Maybe a little insecure, uncertain, maybe a little doubtful, maybe a little fearful, maybe even a little defensive, or just plain angry. Why would that question bother you? Because you see, if you're really clear in your mind that you have the gift of eternal life, that if you were to die today that you'd go to heaven, then that question should not bother you at all. But it just may be the fact that it bothers you is because you are not sure. You are uncertain. You are a little restless about the whole idea. Well, if you are, it just may be that you need to make sure. And if you're interested in making sure about where you're going to spend eternity, then I've got good news for you. And that's what I want to talk about in this message, because I want to talk about eternal life and the very fact that you can be sure that you have the gift of eternal life. And I want you to turn, if you will, to 1 John chapter 5. In this fifth chapter of 1 John, he has been talking about the very idea of assurance. And John has been saying this very clearly, that if you have the Son of God, who is Jesus, then you have eternal life. And if you don't have Him, you don't have the life. And he makes it very clear. And then he ends by saying in verse 13, "These things I have written to you who believe in the name of the Son of God, in order that you may know that you have eternal life." Not that you may hope so, not maybe, not possibly, but that you can absolutely know that you possess the gift of eternal life, which simply means that you and God have had a transaction, that you have had a personal experience with Him whereby He has given to you this life. Now, what is this eternal life? It is an endless duration. It is a life of endless duration in the presence of and with fellowship with God, which begins at a moment of time in this life and lasts forever. Well, I want us to think for just a moment, because you see, it is just what we said. It is the gift of eternal life. The wages of sin is death, but the gift of God is eternal life through Jesus Christ our Lord. And you cannot have the gift of eternal life apart from Christ. It is irreversibly linked to a personal relationship with Jesus. So when somebody says, well, No, I'm going to heaven when I die, but I don't believe in this Jesus business. No, then you don't have any assurance. That may be something you think, but you'll not find anywhere in the Bible that that's true. What you're going to find is that the Bible says, if you have the Son Jesus, you have eternal life. If you don't have Him, you don't have eternal life. Now listen to what he says in this 13th verse again. These things, all this he's been writing about, I have written to you who believe in the name of the Son of God in order that you may know, listen, that you may know that you have eternal life. So the question is this, does God really and truly want us to be absolutely sure about eternal life? Yes, he does. And you see, our salvation is not based upon our works, but upon the finished work of Jesus Christ at Calvary. And when I place my trust in him and what he has done, I become eternally secure because, listen, the focus of eternal security is on the work of God. My assurance of what he has done is something inside of me. It is a confident conviction that I have. It is a confident realization that what God has promised is now real in my life. Listen to carefully now. You can go to heaven without being assured of your eternal security, without being assured of having eternal life, and without being assured that you're saved. But you cannot go to heaven without salvation. You certainly cannot go to heaven without Jesus Christ being your Savior. So we're talking about fact, truth versus feeling. We're talking about truth versus what I believe about my relationship. My relationship is absolutely intact. My relationship is absolutely sealed. It is not sealed by my conduct, not sealed by my behavior. It is not sealed by my feelings. It is sealed by the precious work of Jesus Christ at Calvary. When I trusted him as my Savior, the Spirit of God sealed me. The Spirit of God sealed you. We do not seal ourselves. We are sealed under the day of redemption, whether I feel it or not, whether I feel secure in it or not, whether I have any assurance at all or not. When God seals you, you are sealed. The tragedy is you will go through life tormented with doubts and fears and anxieties. Now, more than likely, if you doubt that you have the gift of eternal life, you doubt that you've been saved, you doubt that you're eternally secured by God, more than likely you're going to find a reason in one of these that I'm going to mention. So let's begin with the first one, and that's this. One of the reasons that people doubt their assurance, they have no assurance, they doubt their eternal security, they doubt their eternal life, is because they don't have it. That's the reason they doubt it, because they've never been saved. And you know what they've done? They've deceived themselves. And so here's what they've done. When they say, well, yes, I know that I'm going to heaven, I do have the gift of eternal life, and when they don't, the Spirit of God convicts them, they just shove it down. And the Spirit of God convicts them and they cram it down. The Spirit of God convicts them and they squeeze it again. The Spirit of God convicts them and they repress it and they depress it and they repress it until finally, here's what's happening. They don't feel like that's a problem anymore because they've sort of reasoned themselves out of that. It has nothing to do with that. You know, there's something else. Here's what happens. They will be unsure about life. There'll be other areas of uncertainty in their life, and what they won't realize and what they won't face up to is they've never been saved. They say, well, you know, everybody's got doubts. Everybody's got fears. One of the primary reasons people have no assurance of salvation is because they've never trusted Jesus Christ personally, deliberately, willfully, at a moment in time with their soul, with their spirit, with their whole eternal destiny. That's the primary reason. But there's a second reason. A second reason people do not have his assurance is because of sin in their life. Because here's what sin does. Sin is a violation of the law of God. Sin short circuits our assurance. And here's how it happens. When a person chooses to sin against God, what happens? They feel some sense of estrangement. They don't feel as close to God. They may even feel rejected. They don't sense God's love for them. They don't feel worthy of God loving them. And so what happens is, as a result of sin in a person's life, that short circuits their assurance. And so people who once were sure and they begin to disobey God and rebel against him, get into sin, and you ask them, are you sure you're saved? Well, I used to be. And how many times have I heard people say, I used to be saved. Well, what happened? Well, I just started disobeying God and got out of church and stopped reading the Bible, stopped praying, and I just lost it all. Well, you lost your assurance. You lost your assurance. You did not lose your eternal security because God the Father has so arranged his whole redemption plan that once you've trusted Jesus Christ as your personal Savior, forever a child of God, and Jesus is the living, eternal advocate sitting at the Father's right hand, proof to us, assurance to us, we are still the sons of God. And so therefore, when a person says, well, I think I don't have an assurance because, I've sinned against God, and therefore, well, if there was nothing in the Bible about forgiveness, nothing in here about Jesus being our advocate, then you may have some reason. But you see, God has taken care of the sin problem at the cross. Now, what happens is when you and I sin against God and the chastising hand of God comes down on us and we begin to feel the pain and feel the pruning knife a little bit, we go, oh, I must be lost. If I weren't lost, God wouldn't do this. No, listen, it's because you aren't lost that God does that. The Bible says in the 12th chapter of Hebrews, he says, for example, verse 7, he says, it is for discipline that you endure. God deals with you as with sons. For what son is there whom his father does not discipline? If you are without discipline, of which all have become partakers, then you are illegitimate children and not sons. So you say, well, you mean to tell me that I'm to be happy when God puts the pruning knife on me? Yes, you are. Well, why should I be happy about that? Because, listen, it is painful proof that you're a child of God. And so sin, it will short-circuit your assurance, but it doesn't mean that you're not saved. There is a third reason, and that is false doctrine. When people, for example, when they're taught that you can be saved and then you can be lost, or oftentimes a very heavy emphasis on knife on me, yes, you are. Well, why should I be happy about that? Because, listen, it is painful proof that you're a child of God. And so sin, it will short-circuit your assurance, but it doesn't mean that you're not saved. There is a third reason, and that is false doctrine. When people,

do certain things, then I'm not saved. Well, how did you get saved? Did you get saved by doing things? No, you did not. Now watch this. When a person is taught that you can be saved and be lost, and they're taught that from childhood, like I and many other people have been, it takes a long time to get over that. And you know what? A person can hear the gospel, hear the truth. It is oftentimes so ingrained in them. They want to believe what you're saying. They desire to believe what you're saying, but somehow they just can't believe what you're saying. Well, listen carefully. When you're taught error, it's difficult to get rid of it. I understand that, but here's what you have to decide. Do I want to know the truth or do I not? Am I going to hold on to tradition? Am I going to hold on to what somebody else believes because I don't want to hurt their feelings? Or do I want to know the truth of the living God so I can live by this truth and live successfully and victoriously and triumphantly by it? And besides that, I want to live joyfully and confidently and assuredly that no matter what happens, I'm heaven bound. That's the way I want to live. Now, if it hurts their feelings, they'll get over it at some point. If they don't get over it in this life, when you get to heaven, say, told you so. I told you so. Look now, I told you so. You see, and sometimes it's not a matter of false doctrine, but just not being taught at all. That's what happens, not being taught at all. And so people go to church and they hear all kind of things. And then, you know, they've never been taught the truth of Scripture. And so that leads me to another reason that people oftentimes doubt their eternal security, they doubt their salvation, doubt that they have the gift of eternal life, which is what God gives us when we're saved. They doubt it because of an overemphasis on emotionalism. But here's what I want you to remember. When your emphasis is more on emotion than truth, here's what's going to happen. You're going to be governed by your emotions. Your emotions are going to dictate to you. Your emotions are going to overpower and overwhelm the truth that you know. You see, here's what happens. The reason people get off base spiritually and their emotionalism takes over and then they lose their sense of assurance is because they are so into this emotional thing rather than getting into the truth of the Word of God. What does the Bible teach? What does it say? Does it say we're to praise Him? Yes. Yes. But if you want your praise and your emotionalism, which we all enjoy, if you want it to be right and really glorifying to God and just not something you just want to make yourself feel good so you can feel better and better and better because you don't want to come down off of that, listen, if praise is really genuine, you should be able to come down and hit the solid rock of the living, eternal, unchangeable, immutable Word of God and be absolutely confident. That's the way you ought to come down. Now, If you're not sound in your doctrine, what's going to happen is the emotion's going to get the best of you. And so here's what's going to happen. So the revival's over, church service's over. It's Friday now. Had a hard week. And you've been feeling down all week long. I mean, you got blessed out by your boss or whatever it might happen, your husband, your wife. It's just been a bad week. You know, where in the world's God? God, if you love me, why am I feeling this way? And so what happens? You start doubting. Well, why do I feel these things? Or you get tempted, for example. You get real tempted about something you think, well, you know what? If I were really saved, I wouldn't be feeling this temptation. I mean, I wouldn't be feeling these. I wouldn't even be thinking about these things. Not necessarily. Did Jesus lose anything? And I mean, He was tempted. No, He didn't lose anything. You see, emotionalism is fine as long as that emotionalism is saturated with the truth of the living God. When it is not, you're going to lose something. It won't be your salvation. You lose your assurance. There's another reason that people lose their assurance, and that is because they do not believe the teaching of the Word of God. Now, I want to give you an example of something. I'm going to tell you something. I'll say to somebody who doubts their salvation, let me tell you what, here's what God says. Here's what He says right here. He says, these things have I written you that believe in the name of the Son of God in order that you may know that you have eternal life. Do you believe in Jesus? Yes, sir. Tell me about your salvation experience. So they tell me how they got saved. Same way I got saved. Just different age and different circumstances, but same thing. All right. Now, do you believe that you can know? Well, I'm sure you can. Well, do you have assurance? No, I don't. Well, let's see what it says.
And so here's what the Bible says. For by grace are you saved through faith, that not of yourselves. It's the gift of God, not of works, lest any man should boast. You believe that? Yes.

0: I do. The Bible says, believe on the Lord Jesus Christ and thou shalt be saved. You believe that? Yes, I do. All right, and you place your trust in him? Yes. Well, are you sure? Well, you know, I'm, and on they go. Now it's a real burden to me. I mean, it's really struck my heart this morning. I thought, to be able to hear the truth and to hear it, and then to say, no, I just don't know. Now, here's what I want you to remember. It's just this crystal clear in the mind of God. Listen, if God says something is true, it's either true or God's a liar. It's either true or he's trying to deceive me. It's either true or he's not who he says he is. So when I come to a verse of scripture and he says, these things have I written to you that you may know that you have eternal life, and you tell me, no, you can't know that. You can't be assured of that. What you're saying is God lied. If we confess our sins and he's faithful and just to forgive us our sins and to cleanse from all unrighteousness, and I've confessed my sin, then I doubt he's forgiven me, then what I'm saying is, God, you lied. Now, here's what I want to show you. Here's what happens. In the train of thought, you believe the Bible? Yes. Do you believe every word of it? Yes, I do. Have you asked the Lord to forgive you? Yes, I have. Do you believe he'll keep his word? Yes, he will. Has he forgiven you of your sin? Yes, he has. Are you assured of your eternal life, your salvation? Well, I don't know now about that part. And you see, instead of taking the last step and saying, yes, I've trusted Jesus Christ my Savior, I believe in the atoning death of Christ, yes, and I absolutely, I'm assured. And they'll get right to the edge and say, yes, but no, I don't feel sure. Now, here's what I want you to see. Now, listen to this. If you listen, say amen. Amen. Either you've got to believe what God says, or you accuse him of lying. We'll go down the line and we'll say, okay, is God a liar? Oh, no, God's not lying. Okay, wait a minute now. Is that what God said? Yes, that's what he said. Is it the truth? Yes, it's true. Did God lie? No, not God didn't lie. If God is telling the truth, and this word is the truth, then I've got to believe what he says. And what he says is this. If thou shalt confess with thy mouth the Lord Jesus and believe in your heart God hath raised him from the dead, thou shalt be saved. Yes or no? Is that what you did? Yes, that's what I did. Are you saved? Well, I don't know them or not. Why not? Either God deceived you or lied to you, or you won't accept the truth. And so now nobody wants to hear you say, you don't believe the Bible. Oh, I believe it from cover to cover. Okay. If you believe it from cover to cover, you've done what you said, then you'll say, well, nah, you just can't be sure about that. Went to eat dinner with a family, invited me to their dinner. And a real fine family, a long time ago, so you could never guess who they were. And besides, they don't belong to this church. So I sat down to this wonderful meal, and they got to talk about the Lord. And it's a wonderful time. And so they got talking about salvation, something. I said, well, I would just be interested in how you all got saved, what the circumstances were. And so got talking about, so Dad gives his testimony. And I said, well, it's fantastic or something like that, that you can be sure of salvation. He said, oh, no, you can't be sure. Wife nodding her head, a couple of kids sort of, you know, they're looking. I don't know whether they're nodding or not, but I mean, Mom and Dad were really nodding. No, you can't really be sure. Well, there was a wonderful meal up to this point. And then all of a sudden, in a very easygoing, soft way, they began to preach to me that, you know, it's just prideful, Pastor, to think that you can be absolutely sure. Well, what do you do when you're sitting at their table? I'll tell you what I did. I can say, no, it's not pride. It's just biblical truth. What I want you to see is this. You can't have it halfway. Either God is a liar, God is untruthful, or what he says is true. And if what he says is true, then I can have absolute assurance of my salvation. Listen to this. It's not a matter of pride and arrogance, because I'm not basing that salvation on anything within me or about me. I'm basing it on what Jesus Christ did at the cross 2,000 years ago, and he paid my sin debt in full, and he said, as many as received him, to them gave he the right, the authority, the power to become the sons of God, to be eternally secure. That's what it's all about.
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5: And I remember I had to acknowledge that I was afraid of the dark as a kid growing up. In fact, what got me over it was when I had a newspaper route, and I had to get up about 5:30 in the morning to deliver a newspaper, and it was pitch black dark in the winter. Well, I'd start praying as soon as I left my house because I was afraid because of things where I lived, for example, things that had happened around there caused me fear. And I just start praying, and I just pray for God to help me and to protect me and so forth. And in all those years, He did. But I had to acknowledge that I was afraid. And that's the best way to deal with it. I acknowledge, yes, I'm afraid of this. Therefore, God, in light of that, how do you want me to look at this? How do you want me to deal with this? Here's what you tell them. Jesus is here. It's dark, but remember what Jesus said? The light and the darkness are the same to Him. So while you don't see Him, He's here. And as long as He's here, and you know, how many parents could say the same thing? Times when it's been dark and your son or your daughter say, well, just stay with me while it's dark. Just stay with me as long as I know you're here and they can touch you. Just as dark as it's going to be, oh, what's going to happen? You're there still just as dark, but they know you're there. And if you can convey to them, Jesus is here. He said He'll never leave you nor forsake you. And remember, He said, the darkness and the light are the same to Him. So while it's dark to you, it's just light to Him. And He sees you. And while you don't see Him, that's why you have to learn faith. And He's looking at you and watching over you and caring for you. If they can see that light and darkness are the same with Him, they say, oh, now I see what's going on.
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6: That is such a good point, John. You know, today's message from Dr. Eggerich is one of the most comprehensive talks I've ever heard about how to enjoy great communication in our marriages. And best of all, he gets his concepts straight from the Bible, you know, God's truth. And while serving for 20 years as a pastor in Michigan, Dr. Eggerich and his wife, Sarah, spent hundreds of hours studying human relationships and the scriptures, which resulted in a book and conferences that are both called Love and Respect. And we'll hear a slice of that content today and next time on Focus on the Family.
4: Yeah, and today's message is going to be very encouraging. You heard there some humor as well. And without further ado, here's Dr. Eggerich as he addresses a group of 800 women at a conference in Rochester, Minnesota.
6: Hang on, here we go.
5: In a wife's view, what does it mean for her husband to be motivated? I believe your desire is for him to be motivated to love you. That's why you see so much in Scripture that the husband is commanded to agape love his wife, right? You see it in Colossians, you see it in Ephesians, all of these scriptures that talk to men about loving their wives in that unconditional way. But did you know that there is nowhere in the scripture you're commanded to agape love your husband? And yet there are thousands of Bible studies that instruct women, you know, or have the topic entitled, How to Love Your Husband. But it's fascinating to me that the scripture doesn't command you to do that. Why? Because God designed you to love. He's not going to command you to do what He created you to do. And we'll unpack that in just a moment. But it's a profound yet simple truth, but it is full of implication in terms of your relationship with your husband. But the longing of your heart then is for him to be motivated to love you. In fact, one of the questions in academic research that's been documented, women are the ones asking, does my husband love me as much as I love him? Did you know that the husbands are not asking that question, generally speaking? He's not walking around asking, I wonder if my wife loves me as much as I love her. You ask that question. For instance, you could say that it was the fifth anniversary. So he says to you, hey, where do you want to go to dinner? You say, oh, I don't know. No, it's our fifth anniversary. I want to take you where you want to go. Where do you want to go? No, I don't know. No, really, I want to take you where you want to go. Where do you want to go? You decide. You want me to decide? Mm-hmm. No, I want to take you where you want to go. Where do you want to go? Well, you decide. You're kidding. You want me to decide? Hey, you know, I read in the Midwest Magazine about these juicy, thick steaks. You know that truck stop out on Highway 69? And she says, I don't want to go there. And he said, are you the woman I was just talking to? You're just provoking a fight. You're just doing that. I just asked you where you wanted to go, and you said you didn't know. You wanted me to decide, so I decide. And then when I decide, you decide we're not going to go there. You just pick a fight, and boom, we're getting into a crazy cycle, both stomping off from one another, and there goes the fifth anniversary, right? And every woman who watches that little exchange knows exactly what's going on. I'll tell you what's going on. Here's what every wife is feeling. She's feeling this. If he loved me as much as I love him, he'd figure out where it is I want to go eat without me having to tell him. That's because the academic research reveals that women are asking, does he love me as much as I love him? There's a need in your heart and soul to be reassured of that, but partly because God has designed you to love, you know you love him, you know you feel love. Now, if you married him for other reasons, or you become embittered, or you transferred your affection to someone else, then that doesn't apply, and those are very serious issues. But in the generalized statement, women love to love. You are designed by God to care and to love. It's a very powerful thing. Well, the second question. How does a wife seek to motivate her husband? Well, by loving him, which begins and ends typically with talking. If you ask a million women, what's the key to marriage, ladies?
7: Communication.
5: There it is. The men who echo that, who would also say it, have been so conditioned to answer it that way, but they won't necessarily say that's the answer. But you do. You've been designed by God to communicate. How can you commune apart from communication? In fact, you want to keep the relationship up to date. Right? You don't like that sense of unresolved. You don't like it when you think he's secretly mad. You want to keep it up to date. Most women do. Most women want to keep it up to date. In fact, you would prefer, let's talk about problems on a daily basis to keep us from having major marital problems. But there's a huge male and female difference. Your husband feels if we're talking about marital problems on a daily basis, that means we got a major marital problem. I sometimes wonder, Lord, why have you made us this way? But there's a deep truth to that, deep truth. You want to keep it up to date, you want to communicate, and sometimes it seems as though he shuts down on you. He doesn't seem to want to talk as much as you do. The third question, does a wife's way of motivating her husband work? Well, let's put it this way, less than she expects. In fact, in the academic literature, again, women are what we call expressive responsive. You're an integrated personality. Your mind, body, soul, and spirit are connected. The left brain, right brain research, all these things. But if a man, a husband, wounds your spirit, it's going to display itself on your countenance. Whereas men tend to be more compartmentalized. We can put our emotions in compartments. And there are strengths to each of these and there are weaknesses. The strength is, when I was in Manhattan on 9/11, men went to their death, most of them who went back into the World Trade Tower centers, did so because men have this ability, the warrior in them, to put their emotions in a compartment and go right into their death. That is a strength. The weakness, of course, is that they can put their emotions in compartments and not let you know what they're feeling. They can even bury that, and they aren't always as responsive or expressive. Whereas you are designed by God to express. Did you know that women's faces wrinkle more than men's do as you age? That's because the research shows you smile so much. It's true. You're expressive. You're responsive. And it does have that effect. So much for academic research. Your tax dollars going to that kind of finding. Wonderful finding. But that's why women say, my husband's a mysterious island. I'm forever paddling around him, but he doesn't permit me to land. So when women come in for counseling with the husband, the man will seat himself in such a position and he'll look at me, right? She will sit in such a position where she can watch him and me. She's trying to figure out what's going on in his soul. There was an article called Poker Face versus Crybaby. And you can see the research from Vanderbilt was pointing out that men and women feel the same things. But when a woman is wounded, whatever, it will display itself. That's why women weep. It's a beautiful feature, but women will cry. It's very difficult for you not to cry. It will come out. What they found at Vanderbilt, though, men feel the same things, but it doesn't come up out that way. We poker face it. And so what happens then, you don't know for sure what he's feeling, and if he's in a mood, you tend to personalize the thing. Dr. Deb Tannen, the great secular linguist in her book called Talking 9-to-5, has said that women in the work arena, when there's a conflict, will personalize that conflict far more than men do in the same kind of similar conflict. And when your husband is moody and when he's shutting down, you have a tendency to think, what'd I do? What'd I do? What'd I? Because you're very sensitive to pleasing him. You don't want to meet with his displeasure. You care about there being harmony and peace and reconciliation in the relationship. And so you're trying to figure out, what's he feeling? Why is he feeling that? Did I do something? Did I say something? It's not true for all women, but it's true for many women. So number four, when a wife feels her way of motivating her husband isn't working, what does she tend to do? Well, talk more. Even demanding to talk. We need to talk. We need to talk now. Sit down and talk to me. That can be the tendency at times when you're intimate with somebody and you trust them. It's not how you treat other people, but in that intimate relationship with the man who matters to you, that will take place. Women will tend to be aggressive and move toward the husband to connect. That is a natural instinct, a natural desire, so you'll move toward him. Back in the academic research, again, we see this whole issue of women will build rapport by giving report. This was a very well-documented thing, that they will follow their husband around to give the report. You see? Give the report. How's your day? She's giving the report. And you do that to build this sense of rapport. And then you say to him, well, how was your day? Fine. What did you do? Nothing. What? It gets kind of just drops there a little bit. It's a huge frustration. But you tend to move toward him to talk because that's the key to communication and marriage and communion. So, number five, is there potential for a husband and wife to get into a painful pattern of things? Yes, a cycle of criticism and withdrawal. On page 20 of our book, Motivating Your Man, God's Way, I quote Dr. John Gottman at the University of Washington, who studied 2,000 couples over 20 years. He's the one that can predict with 91% accuracy. After meeting with somebody for 5 minutes, he can predict with 91% accuracy whether that couple will remain married or divorced. But he says this in terms of this cycle. Men are far more likely than women to be stonewallers, 85%. And this is his book, Why Marriages Succeed or Fail. Men avoid emotional conflicts by going off by themselves. If you ask a male stonewaller to describe his state of mind, he often says, I'm trying not to react. Though his wife perceives his silence as an act of hostility, the wife is likely to interpret his response as a rejection of her. She couldn't imagine, listen to me, she couldn't imagine needing to withdraw over such a minor criticism. Such interactions can produce a vicious cycle.
4: 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Let's return now to Dr. Eggerich as he continues to explain the differences in how wives and husbands process information, the pink and blue viewpoints.
5: Number six, why do a wife and a husband tend to experience a common cycle? I believe the answer is this. Both assume that the other should know. You see, it's obvious to pink and it's obvious to blue. But you're in the middle of this conflict when suddenly you're wanting to ventilate all this stuff and he says, drop it. You're just provoking me. You're just trying to make me mad. Just leave me alone. And you cannot imagine this because at the level of intimacy, that's not how you treat anybody. That's just the most unloving thing anybody could do. I can't believe it. Why? What do you mean just forget it? And it's so obvious to you. Why can't he get it? But it's what I call neither one of us understanding what the Bible revealed 2,000 years ago, which is the secret that cracks the communication code. See, when you're negatively reacting, you're sending a code, and that code is obvious. 1,000 women looking at you would say, well, I know why that sweet thing is reacting the way she is. I know exactly why she's doing that and saying that. I can't believe he would do that to her. You know, I just can't. And of course, he shuts down and walks away, and 1,000 guys watching. Well, I know why he walked away. I said, it's so obvious. Look at the way she was yapping at him, talking. I can't believe it. You know, we don't talk to one another that way. You know. So we both put our heels in as right. The problem, of course, is we're not getting along. We're educated beyond our intelligence, but we're lacking wisdom. And I will share with you in our family crazy cycle as well. I wet the bed until I was 11 because my mom and dad divorced one another and then remarried one another and then they separated again. I saw my dad attempt to strangle my mother and I come out of that. And then mom and dad came to Christ my freshman year at Wheaton. My whole family came to Christ. Mom and dad now are in heaven. And Sarah comes out of an incredible amount of divorce. We understand the pain of this, and so partly what's driving this is our desire to prevent the little boys and girls from crying themselves to sleep at night, and I have vivid memories of that. We don't have to do this because I believe that most people who get married because they love one another. They don't say, you know what, you hate me and I hate you, so let's get married. No, we're full of goodwill. Aren't we? We're full of goodwill. In fact, people will be yelling at one another, and I'll say to my counselor, oh, time out, does he have basic goodwill? Would you entrust the children to him? And of course. Does she have basic goodwill? Would you entrust the kids to her? Yes. You know? What's going on here? People are bitter toward one another, and yet will acknowledge that they both basically have goodwill. There are people who are dying for their faith as martyrs, saying, Father, forgive them, for they know not what they do. And we've got good-willed husbands and wives living together who would entrust their children to one another but are bitter and going to divorce lawyers. What's wrong with this picture? Well, number seven, then, what can a wife do that motivates her husband God's way? What can a wife do that motivates her husband's God's way? I'm going to share with you that the best research that exists, it comes out of Gottman, but also is very interesting. In his book, Why Marriages Succeed or Fail, he said, we've discovered the two key ingredients for a successful marriage. There are just two key ingredients, and he says, they are love and respect. It doesn't make any difference your status, the type of style you use when you're fighting. Some couples are avoidant types, others are volatile. It doesn't make any difference. As long as there is love and respect in the relationship, you will succeed. And that has to be a pattern, however. I loved you and respected you 4 years ago, but it stopped the day after. I mean, it's got to be a pattern. It's an attitude. But I was blown away because through the years I knew Ephesians 5:33. Ephesians 5:33 is the summary statement in the largest treatise in the New Testament on marriage. Ephesians 5 deals with husbands and wives, and then Paul concludes that whole chapter with this. He says, nevertheless, let each individual among you also love his own wife, even as himself, and let the wife see to it that she respect her husband. And I looked at that and I thought, that ain't popular with radical philosophical feminism. I got my PhD at Michigan State University with feminists. I did a thing on national study on fathering. I had great relationships with them. I mean, I understand some of the issues and concerns. But I realized that the feminist movement has removed from the marital radar screen this notion of respecting a man. If you don't feel respect toward him, you don't have to show him respect. You're not going to show respect toward him because he's not superior. He's got to earn the respect, and et cetera, et cetera, et cetera. In fact, if you show respect, he might treat you in a subservient way. If you show him respect, he might abuse you. There's no way. Until he starts loving me in ways that are meaningful to me, will I even begin to entertain the idea of respecting him. And furthermore, if I respect him in 10 areas, but there are three or four areas that I don't respect him in, I don't respect him at all. I just don't feel any respect. I love him a ton, but I don't respect him at all. So in light of that, I realized I had a little difficulty as I thought about this. How am I going to make this case in light of where we've been the last 40 years? Because then as I went into the scripture as well as my academic research, I suddenly realized, whoa, no wife is commanded to agape love. There was no agape love. And in fact, Paul, who penned the love chapter, 1 Corinthians 13, that's read at all marriages, the greatest chapter on love that known to mankind, he never told a wife to agape love her husband. And then I thought, I wonder what Peter had to say. And whew, Peter was specifically asked in 1 Peter 3, verses 1 and 2, that the husband was disobedient to the word. And you can see a lot of times the epistles are written in response to questions or concerns. And so he says, look, you can win your husband who's disobedient to the word. You know, because the women are saying, my husband's disobedient to the word. We don't know if he was a carnal Christian or an unbeliever. And sometimes they would have the economy of words, so it meant both. So it applies both to a carnal Christian as well as to a non-Christian. He said, you can win a man who's disobedient to the word, disobedient to Jesus Christ. You can win him without a word. And he says this in verse 2, by your respectful behavior. And I looked at that and I thought, unbelievable. Peter walked with the Lord of love for 3 years, but never told a wife to love her husband. I thought, these are no two small apostles. Paul, would you come here, please? Peter, would you come? Would you explain to us? Yes, you're right. The Lord did not reveal to us that a wife is to love her husband with agape love because Abba Father created her to love. He designed her by nature to love. Men, on the other hand, their nature isn't the same way, so Abba Father needed to reveal a divine command to them, and that they are commanded under divine mandate because he does not as naturally respond in the ways that are meaningful to her in the way in which she needs. But when she feels unloved, she doesn't respond naturally in a way that he does as a man. In the male arena, there is what we call the honor code. And you don't speak disrespectfully. In fact, I will tell you that when you get into a conflict with your husband because you love him and he's hurt you, you will move toward him to talk. We need to talk right now. And you'll begin to ventilate negatively and critically. And this is what Dr. John Gottman found. At a certain point, your husband shuts down, says, drop it, forget it. He stonewalls. He just disengages. Because as a male who wears blue hearing aids, he begins to hear a message. And the message is, you have contempt for who I am as a human being, who I am as a man. And males never cross that line. We learned as young boys, if you do, you're going to get hurt. We have an instinctive honor code that if you dishonor another male, consciously, willfully, you have an enemy now, and there is a fight that could potentially incur here. And so you learn in the male arena, you just don't go there. You give what we call unconditional honor, unconditional respect toward another man. So in the home, you will talk to your husband in a way that no man would ever talk to him. And that's why he's in disbelief. But you are doing naturally this is just a minor criticism, and I can't believe this, come back here, get. And then you're staring out the window thinking, this is crazy. Let me share with you the illumination that I believe God revealed to me. As I was meditating on this, I thought, whoa, that it must mean then if a man is commanded to love, his wife needs his love. She needs love. But if she's not commanded to love him, but instead commanded to respect him, and we're going to talk about this being unconditional respect, because in 1 Peter 3, listen to me, the man is disobedient to the word. He ain't deserving your respect. It is not about him earning it, deserving it, and it isn't about you feeling it. Peter's very clear, respectful behavior. In other words, in tone and facial expression, as you're communicating to him that he's unloving, you need to ask yourself, is that which I'm about to say going to come across to him as disrespectful and sending him a message that I have contempt for who he is as a human being? If I come across that way, even though my heart is full of love, and even though my heart is feeling hurt and wounded, am I coming across with the dark look, what we call the dark look in the eyes, the sour look in the face? Remember, you're expressive, responsive. That look in your face is completely misinterpreted by your husband. So the check on your spirit has to be that. Now, I'm going to share with you, though, what I discovered then. It must mean that your husband needs respect like he needs air to breathe. You need love like you need air to breathe. And you have this air tank, and it has a hose in it, and the love tank is right there, and this hose is connected. And you need that love in that intimate relationship, and periodically your husband comes in as a big elephant and stands on your air hose. Looking for some place to eat peanuts, right? And you're dying. You don't just go, oh, okay, I'm going to suffocate and die. He's just wounding my spirit, closing my spirit. I'm going to die. I'm going to be indifferent to this. It makes no difference. No way. You're going to, if there's a baseball bat somewhere, you're going to hit the elephant upside the head. Get off my air hose. Can't believe it. Get off. Beast. But apparently he has an air hose to an air tank called respect. And you come in as a beautiful fawn. With all your little fawnettes, have a nice little picnic, and he's not going to, oh, okay, I'm just going to suffocate and die here. No, he's, get off, get off. Now, here's the discovery I made. I want you to think of a clock, and at the top of the clock, two words, right, without love. That's you, without love, without love. A clock, without love at 12 o'clock. Then at 3 o'clock, right, she reacts. Very simple. So at 12 o'clock, without love. At 3 o'clock, she reacts. You see, you're not going to flatline it on the emotional heart monitor. When you feel unloved, you're not going to be indifferent to that. If God has designed you to need his love, and if you abandon yourself to love him, if you held back and didn't really love him, then this won't apply to you. But if you really loved him, then you're going to want reciprocity there. You're going to want him to love you back. It's just nature within you. So, without love, she reacts. Then at 6 o'clock, right, without respect. And then at 9 o'clock, right, he reacts. Again, he's not going to flatline it on the emotional heart monitor. And I'm going to point out something very important here. I'm not saying he's justified in feeling this way. So hang on, trust me. I'll make the case in just a moment. Trust me. If you're coming up with reasons why you're not going to do this, which is exactly where most of you are, just hang in there by faith. Take it by faith. Okay? But here's what I discovered. Without love, she reacts. Without respect. And then without respect, he reacts without love. And then without love, she reacts without respect. And then without respect, he reacts without love. And then without love, she reacts without respect. And this baby starts to spin, and I call it, and we call it, Sarah and I do, the crazy cycle. And Sarah and I get on it, because I look at the world through blue, and she looks at it through pink. And we'll get on the crazy cycle. But some couples really get on it, and they're going to divorce lawyers who are motivated to help mankind.
4: And that's where we're going to have to take a break for today's edition of Focus on the Family. 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
6: 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And as we'll hear next time, we need to remind ourselves that our spouse is not wrong. They're just different. And that's a powerful and really helpful concept.
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0: And I'll tell you, that pays great benefits. So I'm just going to ask you, are you ready? There's no point in saying yes if you don't mean it. Are you ready to open your entire life to Jesus?
1: God's word is filled with guidelines for good health, and anyone who follows them will experience good results. So let's learn to obey what he tells us and start being disciplined. Hebrews 12:11 says, "No discipline seems pleasant at the time, but painful. Later on, however, it produces a harvest of righteousness and peace for those who have been trained by it." Discipline now pays off later, so we shouldn't gamble with our health. Be an investor instead, going the extra mile to take care of ourselves.
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Have you ever noticed what happens to many people when they retire? Or maybe what happened to you? They start, well, working again. And maybe not paid work, but many people in retirement find they still want to keep being productive. And there's a simple reason why. The Bible teaches that God is a worker and He made us to work just like Him. We've been what I like to call wired to work. And that doesn't just magically switch off the day we retire. We might slow down a bit, change what we do as our strength and energy deteriorates, but we'll likely find life more fulfilling and satisfying when we're kept productive, especially when we're doing things for others. Knowing this sets us up well for the best kind of retirement. This is Andrew Laird with God in 60 Seconds. For more space to think and talk about God, go to thirdspace.org.au.

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1: 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It is a thankful Thursday, and we're thankful for you, we're thankful for this station, and we're thankful for all the things. Plenty to come on the show this morning. If you stick around, we're going to kick off with some Toby Mac. Lord, it feels good. You've tuned in to Conway FM, Brekkie, Holbo and K-Man.

0: Yeah, good morning. One Way FM, Brecky, Holbo and K-Man. Just want to say thank you for your generosity during the last week. 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
1: As crazy ideas go, Jesus' idea of feeding a crowd of 5,000 with two small fish and five loaves of bread, it's right up there, wouldn't you agree? I mean, what was he thinking? Hi, I'm Bernie Diamond, and welcome again to Fresh. Gladys Aylward had little formal education, almost no money, and so was rejected by countless missionary societies. But with barely enough for a one-way train ticket, she set out alone to China, trusting God to use what she had. Over the years, God multiplied her small offering into extraordinary influence. She established an inn to share the gospel, became a trusted advisor to a Chinese mandarin, reformed cruel prison practices, and during the Japanese invasion, led over 100 orphan children on a perilous 100-mile journey to safety. What had begun with a handful of resources in God's hands became a lifeline for countless lives. Confronted by Jesus' crazy idea of feeding the 5,000, John chapter 6, verses 7 to 9, Philip answered, "We would all have to work a month to buy enough bread for each person here to have only a little piece." Another follower there was Andrew, the brother of Simon Peter. Andrew said, "Here's a boy with five loaves of barley bread and two little fish, but that's not enough for so many people." Yet Jesus blessed those meager morsels, feeding the whole crowd with 12 baskets of leftovers to spare. From that miracle onward, in the lives of countless of his followers, ordinary people like Gladys, God has made it clear. It's not your job to feed the 5,000. Your job is to bring the five loaves and two fish. When you give God what's in your hands, he can turn a ticket and a trembling heart into a miracle that echoes for generations. Because that's his word, fresh for you today.
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That was Happiness, Need to Breathe. You've tuned in on my fam, Brecky Holbo here, and plenty to come of the show next hour. We're going to keep the music going right now with some Sunday Morning. It's by Torrin Wells. Good morning and happy.

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1: Yes, it is Brekkie on a Thankful Thursday. Hobo here, a Hobo and K-Man duo. And it is, it's been cold mornings this week. But you know, finding the joy in the cold. Lots of fog. But you know, again, finding the joy in the cold and the dark. Yeah, there's plenty on the show this morning. As always, make sure you stay tuned. It is Left in the River. We're going to kick off this show with this morning, or this hour with Jamie McDonald. You've tuned in One Way Fan Brekkie. Stick around because there's plenty more to come, including the Golden Oldie Old School coming up very, very shortly.

Well, it's the time of the morning where we play something gold, old, and old school. It is the golden oldie old school track from 10 years or beyond, and we play it for your listening pleasure today. That was Josiah Queen with Demons that you just heard. And the golden oldie old school this morning is a song by Sarah Groves. It is a track called The Word. I'm going to go to that very, very soon. But after that is the family. Well, it's the time of the morning where we play something gold, old, and old school. It is the golden oldie old school track from 10 years or beyond. And we play it for your listening pleasure today. That was Josiah Queen with Demons that you just heard. And the golden oldie old school this morning is a song by Sarah.

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1: 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Hi, I'm Brett Ryan for Focus on the Family Australia. 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

Brand New by Kobe James. You've tuned in to One Way FM, Brecky, Hobo, and K-Man's Hobo here with you. And it was just so nice seeing people over the weekend. We got to hang out with you and also hear some great bands and musicians across the evening. Also got to hang out with Paul Coleman for a bit and hear him on Sunday night also. It was just an action-packed weekend of a lot of joy and encouragement and just chatting with people. So thank you for being a part of that. I really appreciate it. We are going to keep the music going right now with Lifetime Supply Peabod. 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
2: Air News headlines, I'm Lee Harrison. Making news today, the country's chief spy agency warns we shouldn't be surprised if another terrorist attack occurs. ASIO's delivered its annual threat assessment, warning while the terror level remains at probable, it underestimates the true danger Australians face. A second man's been charged over a kidnapping in Sydney's north 12 months ago. A man reported being assaulted and kidnapped at gunpoint from a home at Ryde and taken to an unknown address where his assailants demanded a ransom. The federal government's controversial tax reforms are expected to pass through Parliament today. Labor struck a deal with the Greens to rein in the capital gains tax discount and negative gearing concessions from July next year. And the US has approved a measure demanding President Donald Trump halt the war in Iran or seek congressional approval for further military action. The largely symbolic resolution could have political ramifications, signifying a rare rebuke by lawmakers of the president. In Air Sport, former Carlton coach Michael Voss admits seeing the Blues excel since his departure has been difficult to watch at times. And Broncos veteran Ben Hunt is set to shoulder even more responsibility after signing on for another season. The 36-year-old will remain with Brisbane through to 2027. These stories and more today. This is Air News.
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4: 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We're going to keep the music going with some Dan Brems up again. If you've tuned in One Way FM on a Thankful Thursday, what are you thankful for today?

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1: Hi, this is Emma Mullings. 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
1: It's true that we can live through contrasting seasons, times of ease or comfort, and then hardship or impossible demands or wealth. The question is, how will we respond? I've been so challenged by reading Genesis lately. Joseph's life was one of extremes. Early on, he was in favour in Egypt, in charge of everything in Potiphar's house. But at the end of the same chapter, he was in prison, falsely accused. And yet, the narrative is one of similarities. When Joseph was in Potiphar's house, he acted faithfully and was given responsibility. When he was in prison, he acted faithfully and was given responsibility. It's such a challenge within our extremes of life, within hardship or in wealth. Will we seek God in the same manner regardless? Will we respond to His faithfulness, knowing that He is with us and in control in every situation? 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

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Bit of Reliant K. Haven't heard that track for quite a while. And there's plenty more to come. We are... Well, there's still some music to come before the hour. This one now is How Much Longer by Tree63. 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
1: This is Air News Canberra edition. I'm Sean Bindley. There's been a happy ending to a police situation involving a man from Goulburn with an incident on the outskirts of the ACT. The incident happened more than a week ago in Gunning. While there are few particulars about the situation, Inspector Dave Cowell says the incident ended peacefully.
2: It involved a 40-year-old fellow from Goulburn. He was observed harassing members of the public in Gunning. Now, he appeared affected by perhaps drugs and or alcohol. His behaviour caused concern to members of the public, and as a result of that, they've called the police. Police have gone out there and spoke with him, issued him with a move on direction and asked him to leave that area, not to return to the area. Now, the fellow was searched. Nothing was located. He was moved on. He complied with that move on direction and left the location.
1: A woman allegedly stole her partner's car, drove it to his home in Canberra and spray-painted his face before assaulting him. ACT police say the 49-year-old from Canberra was arrested and charged with vehicle theft and assaulting her partner. The woman was charged with two counts of aggravated common assaults and one count each of aggravated property damage, taking a motor vehicle without consent and driving a motor vehicle without consent. The National Portrait Gallery is being urged to investigate a painting that was a finalist in the 2022 Darling Portrait Prize and won the Art Handlers Award of that year because of its similarity to a work by the American artist Jean-Michel Basquiat. The issue has been raised now because the painting under question is by a New South Wales artist, Jane Allen, who this week has been accused of winning a Queensland Art Award in 2025 with a blatant copy of another artist's work. The ABC reports that it had only just come to light that Ms. Allen won the Doyle's Landscape Art Award last year in 2025 with an imitation of a 2011 Nicholas Harding painting. The Gold Coast-based art prize has acknowledged that Allen's winning work from last year was an imitation of Harding's painting, while at least one art expert, according to the ABC, described it as a blatant copy. A mental health program at the University of Canberra has secured additional funding to help support the city's struggling youth. And News Sarah Patterson reports.
3: The ACT government has announced it will support the university's Pathways program for another 4 years. As Region Canberra reports, the program offers psychology students an opportunity to provide support to ACT youth in a learning capacity before they enter the workforce. With the government pledging $1.4 million to support the program, it will now help to train up to 40 new psychology students in the coming years. Sarah Patterson, Air News.
1: Canberra shoppers have slammed a major supermarket's new knee-knocking security trial. More from Air News' Peter Jones.
4: Woolworths stores across Canberra have been trialling a new type of security gate to prevent theft, leaving some customers concerned for their safety. Unlike the electronic gates that both Woolworths and Coles have been rolling out over the last couple of years, the new gates are made of 8 to 10 pushable pylons that sit around knee height on an average adult and can only be pushed one way before springing back into their original position. But Region Canberra says some residents have expressed concerns about the potential harm they can cause to children, as well as to people in wheelchairs and on scooters. Peter Jones, Air News.
1: In sport, the Raiders will be boosted by Simi Sasungi's comeback in the centres for Sunday's clash with St George Illawarra. He's coming back earlier than expected from his shoulder injury. It's one of three changes to the Canberra side that copped a 42-20 shellacking by the Melbourne Storm last weekend, with Dane Laurie dropping entirely out of the 2022. Sasungi's return pushes Sebastian Chris to the bench, and Hooker Owen Paddy will start with Tom Starling on the interchange. This is Air News Canberra.
0: One Way Brekkie with Holbo and K-Man.
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0: Conway Brekkie.
1: Yeah, it is One Way FM on a thankful Thursday. What are you thankful for? It is Holbo here, Holbo and K-Man, and this is your Brekkie show on One Way FM, bringing hope and faith to this region. We are going to kick off this hour with some Phil Wickham, and I've been enjoying his stuff lately. This is What an Awesome God. You've tuned into Brekkie. What are you thankful for on this Thankful Thursday?

0: this is something special, and it's something that's completely different to anything else. 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

0: Ladies and gentlemen, this is
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0: said today.
1: Yes, it is. And the verse from yesterday is from 2 Thessalonians 3, verse 3. And it is this: but the Lord is faithful, and he will strengthen you and protect you from the evil one. That's 2 Thessalonians 3, verse 3. But the Lord is faithful, and he will strengthen you and protect you from the evil one. 2 Thessalonians 3, verse 3. And it was.
0: Ladies and gentlemen, this is

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0: Nobody expects the school car inquisition.
1: There is the bell that indicates that the school car inquisition is here. This is the unexpected school car inquisition time slot to keep make sure that people can still hear it and still be on time for school. So this morning is, what is your preferred weather? Do you prefer the clear sky? Do you prefer the foggy sky? And that is the conversation for your car. Maybe the driver prefers the clear sky, but the other passengers might prefer the fog. I don't know. There's some cool things in the fog. It can make landscapes look quite spectacular, particularly when the fog is in the distance and you can't see anything around. It looks like you're isolated. But sometimes it can make driving very hard. So that is the school car inquisition for this morning. Do you prefer the clear sky or the fog? We're going to go to some thank you, Bella Taylor Smith, right now.

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3: Air News headlines. I'm Lee Harrison. Making news today, the country's chief spy agency warns we shouldn't be surprised if another terrorist attack occurs. ASIO's delivered its annual threat assessment, warning while the terror level remains at probable, it underestimates the true danger Australians face. A second man's been charged over a kidnapping in Sydney's north 12 months ago. A man reported being assaulted and kidnapped at gunpoint from a home at Ryde and taken to an unknown address where his assailants demanded a ransom. The federal government's controversial tax reforms are expected to pass through Parliament today. Labor struck a deal with the Greens to rein in the capital gains tax discount and negative gearing concessions from July next year. And the US has approved a measure demanding President Donald Trump halt the war in Iran or seek congressional approval for further military action. The largely symbolic resolution could have political ramifications, signifying a rare rebuke by lawmakers of the president. In Air Sport, former Carlton coach Michael Voss admits seeing the Blues excel since his departure has been difficult to watch at times. And Broncos veteran Ben Hunt is set to shoulder even more responsibility after signing on for another season. The 36-year-old will remain with Brisbane through to 2027. These stories and more today. This is Air News.
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5: Nobody expects the school car inquisition.
6: Ah, there is that school bell again. For the second time this morning, it is the school car inquisition repeat, or, I mean, this is the normal time that it used to be. Not so unexpected, but it's unexpected that we have two, maybe. This morning's question is a quite easy one. It is, do you prefer clear sky or foggy sky? I think I said before, maybe the driver prefers the clear sky. But yeah, there's some beauty in the fog. So do you prefer fog or do you prefer the clear, easy to see sky? That is the school car inquisition to get this conversation in the car happening. Right, now we're going to go to some God So Loved by Phil Taylor. You've tuned in One Way from Brackets. Hobo here for your thankful Thursday morning. God So

0: Thomas Aquinas was one of the theological heavyweights of history. His writings shaped ideas about God far beyond his lifetime. But near the end of his life, Aquinas had a hearing God experience that caused him to quit writing altogether. But why? I'm Tanya Harris of God Conversations. After learning from the Spirit, Aquinas said that everything else was like straw. His conclusions were not unlike the Apostle Paul, who described his learning as garbage. Aquinas and Paul weren't rejecting education. They were highlighting two types of knowledge. One comes through intellectual study, the other through hearing and obeying the Spirit. One involves theory, the other practice. One produces knowledge about God, the other relational knowledge of God. Two wise theologians taught us that knowing God is as simple as hearing his words and doing them. This is where the true knowledge of God comes from. For help with your own God conversations, go to godconversations.com.
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2: 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Craig. Ready. A nut.

A bit of Brit Nicole with Ready or Not. You've tuned into One Way FM at Brecky. Holman K-Man, just Holbo with you this morning. And we're going to continue the music right now with some good weather forecast. Well, we hope that's what's forecast as well, but this is by the band High Enough is the track featuring some Cutlass. You've tuned in One Way FM on a thankful Thursday. What are you thankful for?

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There's plenty still across the hours, across the days, and you can stay tuned to those segments. Came with the Daily coming up very, very shortly. Plenty of great music throughout the day, so make sure you stay tuned, and we will be back tomorrow morning from 6:30 a.m. with the One Way FM Brekkie Show. So tune in then if you can, or tune in throughout the morning to hear those segments and also encouraging Bible verses that we do. It'll be a Fri-yay tomorrow, so you've got your Fri-yay covered. I'm excited for that one. Right now, though, we're going to finish this morning off with some Switchfoot. We're going to be all right. It is a thankful Thursday. What are you thankful for? I'm thankful for this station. I'm thankful for you. I'm thankful that, that I can head off right now. I'm grateful for that. I'm grateful for grateful for the time that I've been able to spend with you this morning. One Way FM Brekkie, Hobbo K-Man, see ya tomorrow.

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1: Good morning, I'm Lee Harrison. Labor's contentious tax changes will pass Parliament today, despite lingering concern with the legislation. Michael Packey reports.
2: The Albanese government has done a deal with the Greens to rein in the capital gains tax discount and negative gearing concessions. Labor has made some adjustments, like expanding the definition of a small business to one with a turnover of $10 million, so they can still access the 50% CGT discount. But the measures have infuriated others. People with a self-managed super fund will no longer be able to use their fund to borrow for a property. It's also emerged couples who currently jointly own an investment won't have their capital gains and negative gearing benefits grandfathered if one of the co-owners dies or the couple divorce. Michael Packey, Canberra.
1: Australia's key spy agency has confirmed the terrorism threat level remains at probable as our security environment becomes increasingly challenging. In its annual threat assessment, ASIO says the terrorism risk is shifting from organised groups to lone actors radicalised online. It also warns foreign governments have hacked into our critical infrastructure and are attempting to spy on AUKUS. NATO's top boss has met with the US president in a bid to ease growing tensions between America and European nations. Donald Trump renewed threats to leave the military alliance, alleging allies are failing to provide their share in defence spending. Speaking with leaders at the White House, NATO Secretary General Mark Rutte maintains many nations are doing their part.
3: Take, for example, Germany. From day one, they all did what they promised to do. And this led to the fourth between 4,000 and 5,000 US planes taking off from Europe. It would have been very difficult to do Iran without having Europe as a power protection platform.
1: Today's show host Karl Stefanovic could be dumped over a podcast episode in which he spoke with a prominent far-right influencer in the UK. Nine entertainment bosses have held crisis talks overnight after the episode was pulled from platforms before being shared in full by One Nation leader Pauline Hanson. Entertainment reporter Peter Ford says the interview with Tommy Robinson likely wasn't the issue, but other factors may be involved.
4: Number one was when he dropped a very cosy promo with Tommy walking along like best mates and using some slang words. And then there was the mysterious deletion of the interview and then the sort of bizarre involvement of Pauline Hanson.
1: And the World Health Organization is warning that Europe's record-breaking summer heatwave is putting millions of lives at immediate risk. Temperatures in Spain have surpassed 39 degrees, while the UK has logged its hottest June since 1967. Europe is now warming at twice the global average rate, prompting calls for leaders to invest more in climate change measures. This is Air News. Zach Merritt has opened up on the challenges of another difficult year at the Bombers as they sit last on the AFL ladder. Jordan Tunbridge reports.
5: With just one win for the season and his coach sacked, Zach Merritt admits it's been a tough period to be at Essendon.
6: A little bit like I've been treading water, a little bit running in quicksand the last month. It's been a pretty emotional time.
5: The star midfielder also continues to face speculation over his future following a failed bid to join Hawthorn last year.
6: I was probably naive to the amount of chatter and focus and noise that would present this year.
5: Merritt revealing he's had private words with some media personnel over their reporting.
6: I think some it's probably borderline crossed the line with the obsessive nature of some. I still get to do what I love doing. But yeah, it has been some dark moments, no doubt.
5: Jordan Tunbridge, Melbourne.
1: To rugby league and Sea Eagles co-captain Tom Trbojevic believes his side has learned some harsh lessons from their Golden Point loss to the Bulldogs. Manly blew numerous opportunities to win the game before it went to extra time. Ahead of a Saturday night blockbuster against the Storm, Trbojevic says they need to ice those moments.
7: We put ourselves in position to win that game and that's what you want to be doing. Like at the back end, you can't be letting those opportunities slip.
1: A bad night for the Aussies in tennis at the Mallorca Championships. Adam Walton lost to Spain's Alejandro Davidovich Fokina. Kim Birrell's lost in the round of 16 at Britain's Eastbourne Open, as has Ilya Tomljanovic. Australian Independent Radio News.
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9: After losing something or even someone that you deeply care about, it can be very easy and natural to feel alone and a little overwhelmed. In the Bible, though, we get a great encouragement. In Psalm chapter 34 and verse 18, it's a reminder that God draws especially close to those with broken hearts. It says, "The Lord is close to the brokenhearted. He rescues those whose spirits are crushed." What that tells me is that he doesn't ignore our pain. He meets us right there in the middle of it, and he brings comfort, hope, and strength to keep going. 'Cause I'm ready
10: to go. 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
9: Hey, welcome to The Daily. My name's Cam. So glad you could be here, a part of the show today. We've got a big 3 hours coming up for you. New music from Forrest Frank to tell you about. I mean, it's only been a couple of weeks. No, seriously, though. And Brit Nicole has teased an unreleased demo called Worth It. She's road tested this one on social media. Got some news to cover off about Danny Gokey as well, who on social media just over the last 24 hours has spoken publicly about what has been, up until now, a very private battle that he never intended on speaking about ever when he was younger. But he's doing so now to be able to bring hope if you find yourself in a similar situation. Also, we're going to hear again from your Artist of the Week, Switchfoot. The new album, Forever Now, drops tomorrow and anticipation is building almost at an all-time high. We're going to hear lead singer John Foreman talking about a song called Live It Well a little bit later. But next, we're going to talk about the power of our words. We use them to interact with and strengthen every single one of our relationships. But they've got incredible power to bring positivity and, sadly, negativity into the lives of those that we come into contact with. So we're going to wrap our heads around this one and speak about it with Brett and Kate Ryan from Focus on the Family next at The Daily.
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0: You tune into The Daily. It's great to have you here. Welcome to the show. My name's Cam. Joining me in the studio, great friends, Brett and Kate Ryan from Focus on the Family Australia. Welcome back to The Daily.
1: Thank you. Lovely to be here.
2: It's a pleasure.
0: Now, we've spent many, many hours over the years that we've known each other talking. We've exchanged many words, and our words are really powerful when it comes to our conversations, our interactions with our family members and others.
2: Yeah, very much so. And the Bible talks about our words. You know, it's the power of life and death. And you might think, well, is it really death? Well, you can have someone that uses words in a really negative way, and that can...
0: It's on the Family Australia. Welcome back to The Daily.
1: Thank you. Lovely to be here.
2: It's a pleasure.
0: Now...

0: the right saying, because bones do heal, but some words can enter the heart and the spirit of someone. So we have to be very careful about how we use our words to our spouse, to our children, to our work colleagues, to all those around us. And if we can use it in a really positive and encouraging and building up framework, and there's a time for correction, we get it, but we want to use it in a really positive way. And you set the tone in your household.
1: Yeah, and it's really being mindful, isn't it, to be able to have that understanding of just the impact that our words can leave with people, to say, if I go about this the wrong way, I could do some damage.
2: Oh, absolutely. I mean, we'd speak to people in what we do, and it's 50 or 60 years later, and the words that were said to them when they were a little girl or a little boy, and they are still replaying those words in their mind. And you go, the damage that something simple can do is extraordinary. Yeah.
0: But in the reverse of that, you can have positive words that can last a lifetime.
2: Absolutely, where it's actually been the trajectory.
1: And this is really speaking my language personally, like to look at the five love languages, the very famous book by Dr. Gary Chapman.
2: Yes.
1: And words of affirmation, that's my love language.
2: Yeah. Mm.
1: So telling me that I've done a good job in something, and all of a sudden I'm walking around with my chest a little taller and like I've just got, oh, this is, how good is this?
2: Yeah, absolutely. And you see that with even, you know, colleagues. You say, oh, I saw that piece of work you did. It was phenomenal.
1: Mm.
2: And just, they go back and they go, let me just say that if your workplace had a whole bunch of people going around saying that, the morale in the workplace and the morale in your home, let's say we're out in the world and our kids and our spouses or whatever are bombarded by the world, whether it's in the workplace, whether it's school, whether it's just friends in general or just people that you've run into.
1: Yeah.
2: And it's been a rough day and you know you're going to walk into your home and it's a haven, and you know that what's going to be said there is positive.
0: Yeah.
2: And you go, what a difference that makes to teach everybody how to say respectful, encouraging words to each other.
1: Yeah. It really does make a massive difference, doesn't it, Brett?
0: Oh, very much so. And it starts with our own heart, to do a little bit of an audit, because everything flows out of our heart. Mm. So guard your heart, it says in Proverbs, guard your heart, for you're the wellspring of life. And so what's in your heart? You've got to do a bit of an audit.
1: Yeah.
0: And I'd like to finish off with an acronym, if you like. Some of you your listeners may have heard this before, but to think before you speak. Mm. And using T-H-I-N-K, is it true? Is this going to be helpful? Is this going to be inspiring? Is it absolutely necessary? And are my words going to be kind? And if we all think before we speak,
1: that's good.
0: Our households will be a much better place.
1: Absolutely. Think. True, helpful, inspiring, necessary, and kind. Brett and Kate Ryan from Focus on the Family Australia, as always, thank you for helping us talk through this one today. It's very helpful, and we'll look forward to checking in next week.
0: Okay, bye-bye.
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0: I mean, Christian radio is essential, isn't it? 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It's an essential.
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0: Still to come on The Daily, I'll give you a listen to an unreleased demo. Britt Nicole is just road tested online. It's called Worth It. But first, Anna, welcome to The Daily. Always appreciate having you as a part of the show. And even more so because you've just donated to be able to keep the station on the air. What is your challenge for someone listening right now that hasn't yet given?
1: I've been listening to you guys for a very long time. I don't want to lose this radio station. I just want people to know it doesn't matter how much you give. I didn't give a lot. I could only give 100, but I started where I only gave $20 and $30 years ago. And it's always been because of the blessing of Jesus to me. 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
0: Anna, I could not have said that better myself. 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

0: Still to come on the daily, Britt Nicole's given us an unreleased demo, a new song she's been working on called Worth It. We'll give you a listen to it at the news desk after we do this.
1: Like right now, I'm going to mix things up a little bit.
0: Yep, time to log into the Daily Randomizer. The selection of the next song is now officially handed over to the computer here in the studio. We're about to enter some search information into it based on something that we're celebrating today. And based on that data, it'll give us the song that ties in with everything. So according to daysoftheyear.com, we're raising awareness and support for those who live their lives on the sea. On June 25, it's time to celebrate International Day of the Seafarer. Yes. The International Maritime Organization, a specialized agency of the UN, founded the International Day of the Seafarer, which first occurred 15 years ago in 2011. It was started with the purpose of urging people to support and promote seafarers and sailors as people who are essential to the industry of global trade and transport. It's meant to be a reminder that many of the items and the products that we use every single day have arrived to us because of the work of sailors and seafarers. So, let's see what we can do with International Day of the Seafarer. Something like, ooh, Oceans United. That would work. That would work. Good thinking. But the randomizer has gone for Colton Dixon, Build a Boat. I will build a boat. Yep, it works too. To celebrate International Day of the Seafarer on June 25, here is Colton Dixon and Build a Boat at the Daily.

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0: Hey, you tuned into The Daily. Happy Thursday. We're almost at the end of the week. All right, let's get you into the news.
1: I like to get the daily news.
0: Brit Nicole has given us a preview of an unreleased demo called Worth It. Brit says, this one is for the dreamers, believers, creatives who never give up. It's a demo from our writing session, but I felt like maybe somebody needed to be reminded that it's going to be worth it. So I shared it with you. Here it is.

0: chart this week with her current single, Nobody Loves Me Like You. It's now been the number one Christian song in Australia for 4 of the last 5 weeks.
1: One way. 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

0: Still to come on the daily, Danny Gokey. We got some news, something that he's been battling privately for years, he's just made public. It's only for a moment, so keep holding on. He kept it hidden intentionally. We're going to tell you a little bit more about what's been going on and what he's done to be able to move forward. When we cover this story off at the news desk. Also, we've got another look at your artist of the week, Switchfoot. They drop their new album tomorrow. Lead singer John Foreman explains the concepts behind this song, Live It Well. He says, that idea, life is short, I want to live it well, is something that they've had for a long time now. Plus, we're going to get you thinking, and sadly, not every act of kindness that you put out into the world is returned, and not every good deed comes back to you. But it's an encouragement today to keep being a good person, not because the world always rewards it, but because your character is worth more than any reward. That's what we're going to talk about with our daily thought. All that and more on the way next hour at the Daily.
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